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11: It's tough mixing family and business. And, look, he was beloved at LSU that year. He was fantastic. I mean, unfortunately, what's happened is LSU fans have turned on him and said, you know, they're pointing fingers and say, well, you didn't win a championship like Joe Burrow did and all this, when we ignore the fact that LSU had historically one of their worst defenses they ever had that season. And even if they had a mediocre defense, they might win the national championship that year with Jaden Daniels, the way he played. He was so special. But it's unfortunate how it's come to this. And, you know, the reality, though, is, guys, I said if this were Indiana, Fernando Mendoza, they would have to concede to Fernando and go, look, man, we'll give you whatever you want. We need to put you on all of our flyers, on all of our commercials, on all of everything. LSU's got star power everywhere else. Like, if Jaden Daniels says, LSU, you can't use me in your videos, they'll go, well, we'll just use Jamar Chase, Justin Jefferson, or Joe Burrow, or Libby Dunn, or Paul Steens, or Angel Reese. I mean, the list goes on and on. Shaq, all the big stars that LSU has had over the years. Unfortunately, they could erase Jaden Daniels from history and be okay with it. I just don't think it should come to that. I think both sides need to get together and figure out what can we do to honor him. But saying nobody can wear your number five, I think jersey retirement is silly in college because you have over 100 players every year, guys wearing the same jersey number on defense and offense. I mean, I think it was Jay Ward that same year wore number five on defense. The same year Jaden Daniels wore five on offense. So I think that's a little silly. LSU should come out, though, and say, look, we have a plan. We're going to build a statue for Billy Cannon, for Jaden Daniels, and for Joe Burrow, all three of our Heisman winners. Forget the jerseys. Let's talk about honoring these guys with statues.
12: All right, Chris Gordy, host of Locked On SEC. You can find him on X at Chris Gordy. Gordy, thanks for your time, brother.
11: Thanks, fellas.
12: I mean, DJ, he goes on this diatribe about how good the SEC is and then says, hey, you know what? I'll give my flowers to the Big Ten if they win back-to-back-to-back-to-back national champions. But Georgia's the cream of the crop in that in the SEC right now. Like, they are far and away the best team.
13: I feel like Texas is right there with Georgia. Just being honest, I think Texas should make the playoffs, be a top four seed. They have talent everywhere. They have the potential number one overall pick at quarterback. They have a really, really good play caller. I think Steve is a good coach. Now, there's no reason why. I mean, they're Deion Simmons. He's phenomenal. Cam Coleman, the receiver they got from Auburn, he's a dog. Like, there is no reason why they shouldn't win big this year.
12: Unfortunately, we don't have preseason in college. We do have preseason in the NFL, so we are going to play a little bit of a game, and it's never too early to have panic or patience. 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
20: 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That's DJ Bien-Aimé. This is Gay.

0: good as Jaden was that 1 year as a rookie, but I would say, like, I think he's a little off on
1: a lot of yes men in that room.
2: Well, hold on now. Like, I mean, if he doesn't tear his Achilles, I mean, we could be talking about him as an NBA champion.
0: Yeah, that year. I mean, yeah, maybe. But they could have still lost. I mean, they still could have lost. But still, like, I don't think Holly is. I mean, the most he's ever been is 13 All NBA. You know, like, he's not like a superstar. You know, he's an All Star caliber guy, but he's not like a mega star. You know, like, to where it's like, hey, you're back, we gotta have you on that. Like, are you running to your TV to go see Halliburton play?
1: Like, to your point, you're 100% right, is that it takes a Giannis to promote the Bucks.
0: Yeah.
1: Like, Halliburton is not a Giannis. It's a different level. He's a star. He's not the super mega star. All right, that's going to do it for us tonight here on ESPN Radio on Sirius XM. All night, man, we've had a blast. DJ Bienname, Will Kunkel here for Jake and Cam. You guys be blessed, be safe, have a good week.
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15: 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That's going to plug the gap and roll all the way to the wall. Churio around second. He's not stopping at third. Matt Erickson gives him the windmill, and the Brewers played a huge insurance run.
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17: 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Going back, Lucas on the track, looking up. 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
21: 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Seeing key series this weekend, perhaps the biggest, Brewers and Dodgers, two teams battling at the top of the National League, and Sunday in L.A.
22: Brewers trying to add to this 2-1 advantage, give themselves a little bit of cushion in these late innings. Here's the 1-0 to Bowers, and a liner into left center field. That's going to plug the gap and roll all the way to the wall. Churio around second. He's not stopping at third. Matt Erickson gives him the windmill, and the Brewers played a huge insurance run here in the seventh inning on an RBI double from Jake Bowers. And the Brewers lead it 3-1.
21: Brewers up by a couple runs there. They would lead by four in the ninth.
22: 1-1, ground ball to short. Up with it is Ortiz. Fires to first, ball game over. A 6-2 victory against the Dodgers. And the Brewers come to L.A. and take 3 of 4. Great series win for Milwaukee. And they can head back home, rest up tomorrow, and get themselves ready for the Seattle Mariners on Tuesday.
21: 620 WTMJ. Brewers, a 6-2 win in L.A. over the Dodgers. They move three games ahead of L.A. for the best record in the National League. Brewers' 49th game this season where they allowed two runs or fewer. Jake Bowers, 4 for 4, drove in a couple of runs. Fourth career four-hit game. Bowers, first Brewers player with a four-hit game against the Dodgers since Carlos Gomez in 2012. As for the Dodgers, it's their fourth series loss in August. Most in any month this season. Manager Dave Roberts.
23: This has been, you know, 4, 5, 6 weeks of, you know, below average production from our offense. It's the truth. And I just think that we just haven't played clean baseball for quite some time, and that speaks to the defense. And I really wanted to win this game because it could matter, but we didn't, so now we got to move forward. But I hope it doesn't, you know, come back to bite us.
21: Brewers holding the tiebreaker for home field advantage in the National League. Should it come down to that, at the end of the season, Tarek Skubal for the Dodgers. 6 innings, gave up a couple of runs on 7 hits, struck out 709 pitches. So that's a new career high. Surpasses the 108 pitch outing he had in 2022. Speaking of pitching outings, there's one that's being delayed for Pittsburgh Pirates on Sunday facing the Red Sox.
22: And now it's Brandon Lau in the cleanup spot. Hits it the other way. Base hit in the left. Reynolds will be waved around third. Throw from Duran. It's late. RBI single. Brandon Lau. It's 2-0 Pirates.
21: 2 RBI for Lau. 79 this season. Most by a Pirates player since Brian Reynolds. No relation. In 2024. He had 88 that season. Sports Radio 93.7. The Fan. Pirates an 8-3 win over the Red Sox to snap a 7-series losing streak, their first series win since July 18th and 19th at Cleveland when they took 2 of 3. Pirates' 41st win against a team with a winning record. They scored 5 in the third inning. They go on to the 8-3 win. They did, however, hold Paul Skenes. His start pushed back. ESPN's Buster Olney.
24: The Pirates have announced that they're backing up Skenes' next start a few days. He was supposed to start today. Instead, he's going to start on Wednesday. And what they're telling me is Skenes wanted to make the start today, despite the fact that his last four outings is a 6.52 ERA. But look, the numbers are well established. His fastball velocity is down. The damage against him is up. Hard hit rate from 24% to 34% this year. And so they're just giving him a few extra days to rest a little bit, to you know, get to some more comfort level going into the next start. It's not an unusual way of handling a young pitcher. We see it all around baseball. Just give them a few extra days of rest.
21: And even with the extra rest, Pirates get the win over the Red Sox. Yankees and Blue Jays and Toronto starter dealing.
0: 3-2 pitch. Swing and a miss. He got him. 10 strikeouts for Dylan Cease. Punches out Jones on his 101st pitch of the game.
21: So it's done on Sportsnet 590. The Fan, Dylan Cease, 6 1/3, gave up a couple of runs, striking out 10. First pitcher in the American League to reach 200 strikeouts this season. Sixth consecutive season in which he's had at least 200. Bottom line, this game, though, would go 10 innings.
1: The 2-0, driven deep to right field. Going back, Lucas, on the track, looking up. See ya! That's how you make up for an error. A two-run home run, and the Yankees lead 4-2.
21: Michael Kay on the YES Network. 4-2, 4-3 would be the final in 10 innings for the Yankees. They take 2 of the last 3 extra inning games after starting the season 1-8. In extra innings, Blue Jays, meanwhile, have lost 3 of the last 4 extra inning matchups. Yankees and Red Sox sitting atop the American League wild card, New York holding the top spot. Boston in the second spot, 5 games clear of the field. That field includes 7 teams, all within 3 games of the third wild card spot. Among them, the Mariners. They were playing Sunday Night Baseball in Houston. Seattle holding a 2-1 lead in the 6th.
1: 2-2. Swing and a fly ball. It's way up out to left. This has got a chance up against the wall. It scrapes the back of the wall. Home run for Cal Raleigh. It literally about knocked the yellow paint off the top of the wall into the Crawford boxes here in left.
21: Bit of a cushion there with that home run, although Houston does pull closer in the home half.
1: Here's the pitch. Swing and a drive. Out to left. No doubter. Home run. Nick Allen. Just his second of the year. 3-2 ball game as Allen touches him all to lead off the bottom of the 6th.
21: Astros within a run in the 6th inning. In the 8th, still a 1-run game. Houston with 3 men on.
1: 1-2. Swing and a miss. Dominguez strikes him out and the Astros leave him loaded. We go to the ninth. The 0-2 pitch. Swing and a miss. He struck him out. That's a winner for the Mariners and a series win as well. 3-2 the final score.
21: 3-2 Sunday Night Baseball. You heard it here on ESPN Radio. Sean Kelly and Doug Glanville had the call for us. Sean?
2: Thank you, Jay. Sunday Night Baseball did not disappoint in Houston, Texas. 3-2 the final score. Not only was it a win for the Seattle Mariners over the Houston Astros, but a series win for the Mariners trying to turn their season around and really, I don't want to say stay relevant, but stay in the hunt after a great ball game tonight and a great weekend for the visitors here tonight, winning 3-2 and great pitching both on the front, back, and middle here for the Mariners and just enough offense, Doug Glanville.
3: Well, you know, we asked Dan Wilson earlier about the fact that they can get on a streak, and he said one day at a time. But this is the kind of game where it's like they're playing their game. They're close games. Their pitching shined. Wu was fantastic. They had the closer working with Munoz, and they were able to bridge to get to him. That's the Mariners at their best, and they got just enough hitting. They'd like to have more offense, but they got at least the timely offense. And most importantly, confidence-wise, Cal Raleigh gets the big home run. That's the one that won the ball game. That was the difference maker, and he struggled all season. But it shows that even at his worst, he can contribute. He manages the staff well, and he gets the big home run. So the Astros had some power going. They just could not punch through late, and they were stuck on 2 runs, and they just fell short by just running out of innings.
2: You know, it's interesting. Raleigh's home run comes in the 6th inning tonight, and with the home run, I mean, they win when they homer. We've talked about that. 53 wins now in the season when they homer at least one time. Houston made it interesting at times. They, I think, like you said, just ran out of innings tonight. And there's something about these two teams when they match up, divisional friends, quote unquote.
3: Yes.
2: But the Mariners seem to have the Astros number.
3: Well, so far, I mean, this season, and they know that they have to pitch. And this ballpark, you know, they seem to get the big home runs that the Mariners thrive off of. So That's going to be interesting. And then, you know, when you hold Alvarez, Yordan Alvarez, to 1-for-4, that's like a victory in and of itself. So that was enough for them to seal the deal.
2: You know, we've kind of thrown a little shade on the AL West and some of the wild card situation. Look, an ugly playoff appearance is still a playoff appearance, and both of these teams are squarely hunting for that here as we head down the stretch.
3: They're playing playoff baseball now. That's the thing that's fun. And whether you're Baltimore, Toronto, or Minnesota, and all those markets are fired up and excited, and it just elevates the game. Even though there, you know, there's parity and maybe some mediocrity at different times, but at the same time, like, this is what's going to matter the next 6 weeks.
2: No doubt. Yeah. And a big day for Brian Wu, as you mentioned, 6 innings of work. He's now 9-8 on the season. Andrés Muñoz got to save his 22nd of the year. And for the Mariners, 59-66 and squarely in the wild card hunt. The Astros now just one game above 500 and in first place, 63-62 now on the season. 3-2 the final score. Mariners win the ball game and the series. For Doug Glanville, I'm Sean Kelly, right here on your home for every game of the postseason, Major League Baseball, on ESPN Radio and the ESPN app. Now let's go back to Jay Reynolds in the studio.
21: All right, Sean, Astros AL West lead over the Rangers, cut to 2. 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What a matchup between the Fever and the Dream.
5: Far through the lane, reverses it in. 22 for Clark, trying to do everything she can for Indiana right now.
21: Clark and her teammate Kelsey Mitchell in the second half. Mitchell down the stretch.
5: Mitchell the weak side, rebound, Fever ball down 3. Mitchell dashing ahead, will fire, and hit! Tie game at 81.
6: Tough shot by Mitchell. She was going full speed, absorbed some contact from Gray, retreated, drained it.
5: 1 minute to go, 81-all.
21: Fever rallies, they force overtime.
5: Mitchell will let it wind. Mitchell on the drive, trying to take Reed. Mitchell lays it in. 2-possession lead for Indiana and a 19th straight game with 20 for Kelsey Mitchell.
21: Fever outlasting the Dream at overtime. 95-91, their 18th game with at least 95 points. Kelsey Mitchell, 20 points, her 19th straight game with at least 20 points. Caitlin Clark, 26 points. 9 assists, the two of them, 15th game this season where they've reached the 20-point mark in the same game. The game Sunday, the win over the Dream in overtime, featuring 14 lead changes. Fever able to rally late. ESPN analyst Andrea Carter.
7: This game is officially titled the Mikayla Timpson game. For Mikayla Timpson to have 20 points, she had 12 points in the first half. She was 5 of 6 from the field in the first half, and that was pivotal because Kelsey Mitchell was limited in the first half. So Mikayla Timpson held on strong with her scoring. She ends up with a career-high 20 points, and that ends up being the separator. If you go look at the final box score of this game, the big three from each team scored 64 points. The big threes canceled each other out, so it was all about who else was going to step up outside of the big three. And for Mikayla Timpson to have the day that she did on the road, it's going to give her more confidence. It'll give her teammates even more confidence in her, and she's become a huge piece for this team.
8: Right, we got to talk about the Dream side of this one as well. They had some late chances in this one, fell short. What do you take away from what you saw from Atlanta in this matchup?
7: Yeah, this one's tough. This is one that the Atlanta Dream will be disappointed in. I'm sure they feel like they let it slip away with some of the bunnies and opportunities that they had. But to me, this game is indicative of how important Jordan Canada is to this team. Jordan Canada and Bree Jones were both unavailable for this game. And to me, Jordan Canada's absence was what stood out the most because Jordan Canada sets up her teammates. She leads the team in assists with 7.5 assists. In the last matchup against Indiana, Jordan Canada had 12 points and 12 assists. So she helps her offense function with more efficiency, and she also sets the tone defensively. Her ball pressure, her energy, everything that she brings on the offensive side and the defensive side, to me, Atlanta was missing it. And it showed late in the game. Atlanta called a couple of timeouts late, and it didn't seem like they got anything from those offensive possessions that followed the timeout. They just didn't look organized offensively necessarily. So to me, Atlanta wasn't at full strength. They did battle back, and they fought hard in this game. It was a missed opportunity, but in Jordan Canada's absence, to me, was the biggest thing standing out.
21: Gray wound up with 32 points, for Atlanta in the loss in overtime. Angel Reese, 15 points, 14 rebounds, 6 assists, 23rd double-double this season. Now 5 away from tying Alyssa Thomas in 2023 for the most in a season in WNBA history. Heading back to his roots. That's next. 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
33: 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A walk in Memphis to his 20th. 20-
0: first PGA Tour win, 750 FedEx Cup points, one step closer to another FedEx Cup, and building his case for Player of the Year.
21: Sirius XM PGA Tour Radio, Scotty Scheffler, 17 under for the week. He wins by 8 shots, tied for the second largest win in a FedEx Cup playoff event. The only one that was wider, the Northern Trust in 2020. Dustin Johnson won by 11 strokes. Scotty Scheffler on Sunday winning by 8. Second win this season, 11th consecutive win after holding the outright lead entering the final round.
4: Yeah, it's really nice. You know, this tournament, I felt like I've learned a lot at this tournament over the years. It was my second start on the PGA Tour, I think back in 2014, and then my first start as a pro in 2018. And so I've played this tournament a number of times now, and definitely proud to be walking away with the trophy this week.
21: Scotty Scheffler's 8-stroke victory, tying the largest of his PGA Tour career, also won the CJ Cup in 2025, the Byron Nelson, by 8 shots as well. He advances, Scheffler does. Jordan Spieth finishes at 4-under, tied for 19th with 4 other players after shooting even par 70 on Sunday, finishes 52 in the standings. Third straight season finishing outside the top 50 in the FedEx Cup standings. Rory McIlroy, 2-over 72 on Sunday, his fourth straight round of par or worse. Jack Whaley takes the U.S. Amateur Golf Championship, third player representing England to win the U.S. Amateur. Jack Whaley trailed by 2 after the first 18 holes of the championship match, takes the U.S. Amateur. Sports Center All Night, ESPN Radio.
14: This is as good as Dallas has looked in a while.
15: You want to show up in Los Angeles? Damn the Torpedoes, man. Do it if Crosby's available and healthy.
16: I truly believe that if someone said to them, if you make this trade, it guarantees that you'll win the Super Bowl, they would make the trade.
21: Dallas Cowboys setting the bar high for this season. Sunday, the team announcing Von Miller's heading back to Texas, agreeing to a one-year deal with the Cowboys. He attended DeSoto High School in Texas before landing at Texas A&M. He's heading into season number 15 with more sacks than any other active player, 138.5. Aaron Donald working out for the Rams this weekend again as he continues his process to determine whether he wants to come out of retirement. His tryout, air quotes, listed on the NFL's transaction report once again. Coach Sean McVay saying Donald's decision will come on his timeline. That decision's a yes, right? Earlier on ESPN Radio, ESPN Rams reporter Lindsay Theory and Mia O'Brien.
17: It's no longer will he or won't he. That's not the question. It is when Aaron Donald will choose to come out of retirement and return to the Los Angeles Rams. Lindsay, the initial word from Sean McVay here as the calendar flipped to August was, once we get back to Thousand Oaks, there is a chance Aaron Donald could return. With that said, I go back to what our mutual friend Jordan Rodrigue of NFL Daily and The Athletic reported back in July, which was this was not going to be a full Eric Weddle situation where Aaron Donald would wait until December to come out of retirement and return to the Rams, because if he's ready, he's going to go. But I have always felt like this is more of a late August, September return where he completely bypasses training camp. Do you agree with that assessment as we stand here on August the 16th?
18: Yeah, I don't think he's going to bypass training camp entirely. Now, initially, when this first came up, right, the day they trade for Myles Garrett, I thought maybe it was this a mid-season type situation. Yeah. Now, as it's gone on, obviously, my processing of this whole thing has changed. Aaron Donald's never liked training camp. No surprise, he skipped the LMU portion. Aaron Donald's not made for dorm room beds. Never has been.
17: Even though I hear the weather's really nice at LMU, comparatively. I saw the weather, like 180,000
18: nice.
17: Oaks. Yeah.
18: Beautiful campus. Aaron Donald, dorm bed, not happening. Has never. Aaron Donald hates training camp. That being said, this is just entirely different than even those couple years when he was a holdout, because he wants to make sure that he's still Aaron Donald. Aaron Donald to him is a different standard, right? Some people expect, oh, come back and just be really good. Like, he's not going to do that. He is going to want to come back and be the guy he was. And his standards, as Sean McVay will tell you time and again, are different. So as the timeline plays out, we're kind of on more heightened, obviously, Aaron Donald watch starting this week. This would be the time when he'd want to start coming back to acclimate to football. We've seen all the videos The guy's just an absolute freak. He's still hitting the weight room every single day. We've now been seeing all of his footwork drills and his speed drills coming out. Dwayne Brown, his trainer in Pittsburgh, is here in L.A. working out with him again. But now it's about putting on the pads and actually hitting another human, and that's when Aaron Donald really needs to ramp up, because as everybody will tell you, that just feels different. You can be in great shape, but when it comes to hitting somebody else, that's different. So Aaron's going to need a little bit of time to ramp up and get back into that.
21: And all this coming about because Myles Garrett is in the locker room as well.
1: We'd be here all day talking about that. I mean, the way in which he practiced, you know, his craft. You know, you've seen the videos in which he's, you know, he's going 100%. He's, you know, he's doing the knife. He's doing the pads training. He's working on his feet. His footwork is like impeccable. But he also has get off that's, you know, similar to an end. He has a great feel for the game. His intuition on when he should throw a move, when he should get in phase and out of phase as far as run blocks or when he should shed a guy. And he just had an outstanding feel for the game, as well as just being a freak athletically.
21: First, Donald, first explore the option of returning after Myles Garrett landed with the club. ESPN analyst Ben Solak, what can we expect if he does come back?
2: A, I just don't think Donald's going to play as many snaps as people realize. And then B, I think there is this idea that, wow, they added Myles Garrett, they added Trent McDuffie, this defense is going to be elite. And then it's, oh my gosh, Aaron Donald's coming back, this defense is going to be double elite. It's like, there's no such thing. That's kind of the stick in the mud argument. It's just that this is a offense-driven league. The penalties favor the offense. The pace of play favors the offense. The clock management all favors the offense.
21: Donald spent his entire 10-year career with the Rams before retiring in March of 2024. At the front end of his career, what do we think? That's next at ESPN Radio.
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19: This week's Finley Cadillac Henderson Player Performance of the Week is from the WNBA. We have to show the love to Chelsea Gray, going back to the Aces game versus the Fever on August 6th, when she saved the Aces not once, but twice. Chelsea Gray became the first player in WNBA history to hit a game-time buzzer beater to end regulation and a game-winning buzzer beater to end overtime in the same game. And after that, she caught up with Michael Eves from ESPN SportsCenter to talk about making history.
20: Amazing. It's like you're in the moment. Everything is kind of like slow motion. Both times I look up at the clock and I was like, oh, well, got to shoot this thing. So
19: the Aces as a team are headed down the stretch of the regular season and have been consistently hovering around second or third in the standings. But this shout-out goes strictly to the point guard for what she did on that day, August 6th, versus the Indiana Fever.
8: That was a Finley Cadillac Player Performance of the Week, brought to you by Finley Cadillac Henderson.
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12: 1-1, ground ball short. Up with it is Ortiz. Fires to first. Ball game over. A 6-2 victory against the Dodgers. And the Brewers come to L.A. and take 3 of 4. Great series win for Milwaukee. And they can head back home, rest up tomorrow, and get themselves ready for the Seattle Mariners on Tuesday.
21: 620 WTMJ. Brewers with a 6-2 win. 3 games ahead of the Dodgers for the best record in the National League. Jake Bowers, 4 for 4, a couple of RBI. First Brewers player with a 4-hit game against the Dodgers since 2012. Dodgers' struggles continue. That's their fourth series lost in the month of August. Phillies, meanwhile, trailed 5-0 after 3 innings, but they rallied against the Twins.
12: 2-0 count. Kramer's pitch. Swung on. Blasted. Down the line and left. If it's fair, it's gone. And it is fair. It's gone. It's a 3-run homer for Alec Boehm. Right down the line and left. And Boehm with a huge blast. His 14th of the year. He makes it a 1-run game.
13: 1-1. Here's the pitch. Swung on. Bounced.
12: Fair. Pass first. Down the line. Phillies have the lead. 1-run scores. Here comes Boehm. Home to score as well. And Brian De La Cruz puts the Phillies on top. 7-5 here in the 8th. Phillies come all the way back from 5-0 down. They lead the ball game 7-5 now here in the 8th inning.
21: Phillies rallying. And they wind up winning at 7-5. Their 4th. Comeback win this season when they've trailed by at least 5. Tied with the Astros for the most in baseball in 2026. Tied for the second most in a season in team history. Club record is 6. Happened in 1998. Phillies, all 4 of their comebacks from at least 5 down have been on the road. Alex Boehm, home run number 14. He drove in 4 in the Phillies 7-5 win. Heard on Sports Radio 94 WIP. Cardinals and Cubs. Been a big weekend for that series.
12: First pitch to Burley is hit in the left field for a base hit. 1-run scores. Here comes another. And a huge hit for Burleson, driving in both Jordan and Weatherholt from second. A 2-run single by Burley. A huge inning for the Cardinals.
13: So they have a 7-2 lead.
12: Not like I had to flip a coin or anything. Payoff pitch. Runner will be moving. There he goes. The pitch is hit in the center field. And it's hit a ton. Backing up is PCA. And it's in to the basket. Straight away center field. Jordan Walker with the big fly. And the Cardinals add on 2 more. It's now 9-2 St. Louis.
21: It would be an 11-4 win for the Cardinals over the Cubs. Cardinals Radio Network for St. Louis. 4th straight series win. They've got an 8-4 record over that span. The Cubs suffering their 3rd loss in the last 4 games. Outscored 26-11 in that span. Pete Crow Armstrong did have a 2-run home run in the 3rd inning. Leads the team with 28 homers this season, 2 homers shy of consecutive 30-30 seasons, but Sunday's comes in the 11-4 loss to the Cardinals, who this weekend also saw quite the debut.
12: The pitch, a swing, and there's a drive, and that's hit well to right field. That's deep to right. That ball is gone. That ball is gone. Unbelievable. 3 at-bats in the big leagues. 3 home runs for Joshua Baez. A 3-run lead for the Cardinals. He is homer to center. Homer to left. Homer to right. Oh, my goodness.
21: Quite the major league debut for Joshua Baez this weekend. ESPN's Buster Olney.
0: I've had a bunch of text messages, people asking me, is this the best debut ever? I mean, how can it be better? Like, the first pitch you see, you hit for a 449-foot home run. You wind up with three home runs. I texted Ollie Marmol, the manager of the Cardinals, right after the game, and said, what's the mental snapshot you're going to take away? And he said after the first home run, seeing Baez come back into the dugout and the smirk on his face, he said, man, this kid loves to compete. And after the game, Baez told reporters that all day, there was a bee that was kind of following him around on the field, and he took that to be the presence of his late father, who his nickname was El Bronco. That seemed to be appropriate for Joshua in his first day of the big leagues. Three home runs in his debut. It was amazing.
21: Turned out to be a pretty good weekend for Joshua Baez. SportsCenter all night, ESPN Radio. Speaking of home runs, Braves and Diamondbacks matchup. 3-0 pitch. Swing and a drive deep center field. Barroso back to the track. It is gone! Matt Olson with a three-run home run. His 36th of the season and Major League's best left-on-left striker. And the Braves jump in front 5-2. Braves getting a shot there from Matt Olson, and they go on to the 5-3 win over Arizona. Matt Olson's 36th home run this season, broke a 2-2 tie in the seventh inning. 680 the fan with the call for Olson's 17th career go-ahead homer in the fourth inning or later. Braves get the win, snap a five-game home losing streak against the Diamondbacks, who brought the game-tying run to the plate with nobody out in the ninth inning. They went 0-for-7 with runners in scoring position in this game. Braves hang on for the 5-3 win. Orioles a 10-2 win over the Rays. Baltimore 6-3 against Tampa Bay this season. They can clinch the season series for a fourth straight season with a win on Monday. Orioles' first time this season. They've had four players recording multiple RBI in a game. Speaking of multiple RBI, Padres certainly got that on Sunday.
4: 3-1, Bibee will deliver. And Rengifo swings, hits it in the air towards the right center field gap. Nobody going to catch this one, and it's going to go. Home run, Luis Rengifo. Knock it over the line in right center field. His fourth of the year, and a two-out solo shot in the second inning will bring home the first run of the day. The home runs continue to be an issue for Bibee. 2-2 the pitch. And he swings. He launches one in the air deep to right field. DeLauder is back at the wall. This one going to go. Back to back for Rengifo and Sheets. And the Padres take a 2-0 lead here in the second inning.
21: Padres go on to a 5-0 win over the Guardians. 17-5 in their last 22 games going back to July 24th. Best record in baseball during that span. 5-0 win on Sunday over Cleveland, which is shut out for the 11th time this season, tied for the most in the American League with the Mariners and the Angels. 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
14: Fernando looking left across the middle. Touchdown, Jack Best. Fernando Mendoza. Yeah. Jack Best.
23: It was great to get out there, get my feet wet, especially the first drive. 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
21: Week one of the NFL preseason is in the books. Certainly plenty of storylines as we head through the summer, through camps, now into the preseason, towards the regular season. Fernando Mendoza and the Raiders made his preseason debut.
23: It was an invigorating experience where there's not many moments where you feel fully alive, and on the field is when you feel fully alive, especially in the NFL atmosphere. So I want to give thanks to that. It was great to get out there, get my feet wet, you know, at first, especially the first drive. Felt a little sped up because so much anticipation and excitement. However, I feel like my teammates around me protected me very well, and they helped slow me down. It was a good experience.
21: Overall, Mendoza getting positive marks for his preseason debut, including from those here on ESPN Radio.
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26: Well, listen, he looked like he was in control. It wasn't too big for him. He made some big boy throws. The touchdown throw that he had, that was on the money on the slam route to Betch. And guess what? This is the guy, Fernando Mendoza, catching the snap and throwing the ball without the laces. That's a veteran-savvy move down in there in the red zone where everything is sped up. So I was impressed by that. But maybe the best throw that he made was on the touchdown drive, his second drive of the game, where he fires a 20-yard dart to Malik Benson, and it's in between three Arizona Cardinals defenders. That's a big boy throw, man. And so you saw flashes of why he was the number one overall pick. And you got to feel good about where he's at with his overall progress, with his development. And now the question for Clint Kubiak is, how can you find a way for him to build on this performance and have a steady drumbeat, a steady progression as we navigate through the rest of the preseason? But all in all, he checked all the boxes.
1: The Golex.
2: It's going to be like a bad team with a high pick quarterback that has a solid, really good veteran on the roster. Is you play that veteran until the season is lost, you're out of it, it's not competitive anymore, then you put the young guy in as long as he's not, his eyes aren't big saucers, you know, in practice, which it doesn't seem like Mendoza's is. He had so nice poise in the pocket. I continue to realize the short passing game that the NFL has become. I mean, just quick, short passes. Mendoza at least threw the ball down the field.
1: The Rich Eisen Show.
5: I expect him to look pretty good, and he did. Had some nice throws, including a touchdown throw to Jack Besh on a quick route over the middle. Mike Robb, who was sitting next to me on the set on NFL Network's coverage last night, said that's not easy because it's a pre-snap read, knowing where you're going, making sure the defense doesn't know where you're going, and quickly get your fingers on the laces of the football and fire it accurately. He did it, touchdown. And the other drives didn't result in points. One of them, he held on to the ball way too long and took a hit. I mean, so take the good to take the bad, right? We call that the facts of life. But he's just so damn lovable.
15: Matt Jones, Myron Metcalf. They are Matt and Myron.
16: His first drive was actually not great. Again, you don't want to read too much into the preseason, but then the energy in that crowd, you know, I thought when Vegas got a team, I kind of thought every game would be a party. You know what I mean? I mean, I kind of thought it was like supposed to be an afternoon pool party in Vegas. And when I've watched those games, the crowd has been unbelievably dead for most of them. But not when Mendoza came in. You saw a buzz. Everybody stood the entirety of his first and second drive. It's almost like you can feel an injection of energy into that franchise since they picked it.
17: Game night.
18: This is not going to be a team that's going to go from worst to first. And if Cousins isn't going to get you there, which is the Super Bowl, then what are you doing? If he's not going to go and get you 10 or 12 wins, why not just have the rookie go out there and get on-the-job training? But the part that they don't quite understand is, yeah, but everything is new. There's a new coach in town, right? He's never been a head coach before. Offensive line is all new. Weapons around him are all new. There's so much new. They're trying to get used to that.
15: Sports Center All Night Rewind.
21: Fernando Mendoza checking the boxes for the most part in his debut in New York. Jackson Dart went into the big blue box, the medical tent, after he was popped.
27: As far as the blue tent, like I really respect the rules and the thought behind, you know, NFL has of keeping players healthy and reviewing things. But at the same time, I'm still puzzled by it, just feeling like every time that I get hit, you know, I find my way in there, which at times I still try to wrap my head around. But that's all that I'm going to say about that situation. You know, I'm really happy with how the drive ended.
21: Dart went down a couple of times and a half dozen drops. What do the Giants need to see from him in year two? ESPN's Jeremy Fowler.
28: They want to see him out of that blue medical tent and on the field where he's such a playmaker.
21: Yeah.
28: So it's a fine line with Jackson Dart. He's a really physical player. And the Giants wanted to get a dress run rehearsal in first preseason game because it's a new offense with Matt Nagy. It's been a process. So all is good. Luckily, he came out of things unscathed.
21: Yeah.
28: He saw that playmaking out of the pocket. They know he can do that. They love that rookie Malachi Fields is going to be a big target for Dart in 2026. They simply got to keep him healthy. So they're trying to find a balance between relying heavily on the running game to help Jackson Dart so he doesn't have to scramble around and take unnecessary hits, but then his playmaking can take over when he needs to.
21: A lot of eyes on the Browns as well this weekend. Deshaun Watson, Shedeur Sanders, both seeing action. Watson leading the Browns on a couple of scoring drives in the first half against the Bears. Sanders did toss an interception in the fourth quarter. The two, of course, competing for the starting job. ESPN analyst Herm Edwards on Deshaun Watson's first action in a couple of years.
29: He was pretty poised in the pocket. Now, he has to understand as well when that thing breaks down. I mean, you can't, you know, get hit like that, but for the most part, he was accurate. Felt like he had control of the offense. Just a small sample size. But knew where to go with the ball. Got the ball out for the most part. So this was a good outing for him. You know, I can imagine the butterflies he had because he hadn't played football in quite some time.
21: And, of course, they're battling for the QB1 job, ESPN's Jeremy Fowler.
3: If things are equal, my sense right now, and this is subject to change, but that Deshaun Watson would have the inside track. You know, he's on a $230 million contract, and I know they're not beholden to that anymore, but with 1 year left, you know, it does behoove the Browns in some levels to see if there's anything to salvage here, you know, or if they were to not play him at all and then he goes somewhere else next year and balls out, it's like, well, should we have played him, you know, where you can always go to Shedeur Sanders week 4, week 6, later in the season, whatever it is. Now, that said, Shedeur Sanders has done a good job of closing the gap from the spring to now, and they've kind of been trading blows. So, but I do believe Watson has at least some momentum because he's had a good last week. He had a rough start to camp, but he settled down, and then yesterday was a good performance. It was solid. It wasn't spectacular. It was quality quarterback play, and so I think that's where they want to start, just running the whole operation, making good decisions, being accurate. It seems like he passed that test yesterday, but Shedeur Sanders will get his shot in Buffalo.
21: Todd Monken continuing to decide between the two since taking over as coach. Well, he said goodbye just over a week ago. Now he's being remembered. That's next. SportsCenter All Night continues at ESPN Radio.
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7: 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He won 288 career games in the big leagues, four-time All-Star, but his name invokes elbow surgery. Tommy John dying this weekend at the age of 83. He had shared a message about his health after missing the Yankees Old Timers Day on August 8th, saying in that message he wanted to say goodbye to everyone. He's been in hospice and had been diagnosed with bladder cancer and other ailments in recent years. In the 1970s, Tommy John suffered what was until

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10: Liner into left center field. That's going to plug the gap and roll all the way to the wall. Churio around second. He's not stopping at third. Matt Erickson gives him the windmill, and the Brewers played a huge insurance run.
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17: 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Seeing key series this weekend, perhaps the biggest, Brewers and Dodgers, two teams battling at the top of the National League, and Sunday in L.A.
18: Brewers trying to add to this 2-1 advantage, give themselves a little bit of cushion in these late innings. Here's the 1-0 to Bowers, and a liner into left center field. That's going to plug the gap and roll all the way to the wall. Churio around second. He's not stopping at third. Matt Erickson gives him the windmill, and the Brewers played a huge insurance run here in the seventh inning on an RBI double from Jake Bowers. And the Brewers lead it 3-1.
17: Brewers up by a couple runs there. They would lead by four in the ninth.
18: 1-1, ground ball to short. Up with it as Ortiz fires to first. Ball game over. A 6-2 victory against the Dodgers. And the Brewers come to L.A. and take 3 of 4. Great series win for Milwaukee. And they can head back home, rest up tomorrow, and get themselves ready for the Seattle Mariners on Tuesday.
17: 620 WTMJ Brewers, a 6-2 win in L.A. over the Dodgers. They move 3 games ahead of L.A. for the best record in the National League. Brewers' 49th game this season where they allowed 2 runs or fewer. Jake Bowers, 4 for 4, drove in a couple of runs. Fourth career 4-hit game. Bowers, first Brewers player with a 4-hit game against the Dodgers since Carlos Gomez in 2012. As for the Dodgers, it's their 4th series loss in August. Most in any month this season. Manager Dave Roberts.
19: This has been, you know, 4, 5, 6 weeks of, you know, below average production from our offense. It's the truth. And I just think that we just haven't played clean baseball for quite some time, and that speaks to the defense. And I really wanted to win this game because it could matter, but we didn't, so now we got to move forward. But I hope it doesn't, you know, come back to bite us.
17: Brewers holding the tiebreaker for home field advantage in the National League. Should it come down to that, at the end of the season, Tarek Skubal for the Dodgers. 6 innings, gave up a couple of runs on 7 hits, struck out 709 pitches. Sets a new career high, surpasses the 108-pitch outing he had in 2022. Speaking of pitching outings, there's one that's being delayed for Pittsburgh Pirates on Sunday facing the Red Sox.
18: And now it's Brandon Lau in the cleanup spot. Hits it the other way. Base hit in the left. Reynolds will be waved around third. Throw from Duran. It's late. RBI single. Brandon Lau. It's 2-0 Pirates.
17: 2 RBI for Lau. 79 this season. Most by a Pirates player since Brian Reynolds. No relation. In 2024, he had 88 that season. Sports Radio 93.7, the Fan. Pirates an 8-3 win over the Red Sox to snap a 7-series losing streak. Their first series win since July 18th and 19th at Cleveland when they took 2 of 3. Pirates' 41st win against a team with a winning record. They scored 5 in the third inning. They go on to the 8-3 win. They did, however, hold Paul Skenes. His start pushed back. ESPN's Buster Olney.
20: The Pirates have announced that they're backing up Skenes' next start a few days. He was supposed to start today. Instead, he's going to start on Wednesday. And what they're telling me is Skenes wanted to make the start today, despite the fact that his last 4 outings is a 6.52 ERA. But look, the numbers are well established. His fastball velocity is down. The damage against him is up. Hard hit rate from 24% to 34% this year. And so they're just giving him a few extra days to rest a little bit, to, you know, get to some more comfort level going into the next start. It's not an unusual way of handling a young pitcher. We see it all around baseball. Just give them a few extra days of rest.
17: And even with the extra rest, Pirates get the win over the Red Sox. Yankees and Blue Jays and Toronto starter dealing.
21: 3-2 pitch. Swing and a miss. He got him. 10 strikeouts for Dylan Cease. Punches out Jones on his 101st pitch of the game.
17: So it's out on Sportsnet 590. The Fan, Dylan Cease. 6 1/3, gave up a couple of runs, striking out 10. First pitcher in the American League to reach 200 strikeouts this season. 6th consecutive season in which he's had at least 200. Bottom line, this game, though, would go 10 innings.
21: The 2-0, driven deep to right field. Going back, Lucas, on the track, looking up. See ya! That's how you make up for an error. A 2-run home run, and the Yankees lead 4-2.
17: Michael Kay on the YES Network. 4-2, 4-3 would be the final in 10 innings for the Yankees. They take 2 of the last 3 extra inning games after starting the season 1-8 in extra innings. Blue Jays, meanwhile, have lost 3 of the last 4 extra inning matchups. Yankees and Red Sox sitting atop the American League wild card. New York holding the top spot. Boston in the second spot, 5 games clear of the field. That field includes 7 teams, all within 3 games of the 3rd wild card spot. Among them, the Mariners. They were playing Sunday Night Baseball in Houston. Seattle holding a 2-1 lead in the 6th.
21: 2-2. Swing and a fly ball. It's way up out to left. This has got a chance. Up against the wall. It scrapes the back of the wall.
0: run for Cal Raleigh. It literally, a bot knocked the yellow paint off the top of the wall into the Crawford boxes here in left.
1: Bit of a cushion there with that home run, although Houston does pull closer in the home half.
0: Here's the pitch. Swing and a drive. Out to left. No doubter. Home run. Nick Allen. Just his second of the year. 3-2 ball game as Allen touches them all to lead off the bottom of the sixth.
1: Astros within a run in the sixth inning. In the eighth, still a one-run game. Houston with three men on.
0: 1-2. Swing and a miss. Dominguez strikes him out, and the Astros leave him loaded. We go to the ninth. The 0-2 pitch. Swing and a miss. He struck him out. That's a winner for the Mariners and a series win as well. 3-2 the final score.
1: 3-2 Sunday Night Baseball. You heard it here on ESPN Radio. Sean Kelly and Doug Glanville had the call for us. Sean?
0: Thank you, Jay. Sunday Night Baseball did not disappoint in Houston, Texas. 3-2 the final score. Not only was it a win for the Seattle Mariners over the Houston Astros, but a series win for the Mariners trying to turn their season around and really, I don't want to say stay relevant, but stay in the hunt after a great ball game tonight and a great weekend for the visitors here tonight, winning 3-2 and great pitching both on the front, back, and middle here for the Mariners and just enough offense, Doug Glanville.
22: Well, you know, we asked Dan Wilson earlier about the fact that they can get on a streak, and he said one day at a time. But this is the kind of game where it's like they're playing their game. They're close games. Their pitching shined. Wu was fantastic. They had the closer working with Munoz, and they were able to bridge to get to him. That's the Mariners at their best, and they got just enough hitting. They'd like to have more offense, but they got at least the timely offense. And most importantly, confidence-wise, Cal Raleigh gets the big home run. That's the one that won the ball game. That was the difference maker, and he struggled all season. But it shows that even at his worst, he can contribute. He managed the staff well, and he gets the big home run. So the Astros had some power going. They just could not punch through late, and they were stuck on two runs, and they just fell short by just running out of innings.
0: You know, it's interesting. Raleigh's home run comes in the sixth inning tonight, and with the home run. I mean, they win when they homer. We've talked about that. 53 wins now in the season when they homer at least one time. Houston made it interesting at times. They, I think, like you said, just ran out of innings tonight. And there's something about these two teams when they match up, divisional friends, quote unquote.
22: Yes.
0: But the Mariners seem to have the Astros number.
22: Well, so far, I mean, this season, and they know that they have to pitch. And this ballpark, you know, they seem to get the big home runs that the Mariners thrive off of. So that's going to be interesting. And then, you know, when you hold Alvarez, Yordan Alvarez, to 1-for-4, that's like a victory in and of itself. So that was enough for them to seal the deal.
0: You know, we've kind of thrown a little shade on the AL West and some of the wild card situation. Look, an ugly playoff appearance is still a playoff appearance, and both of these teams are squarely hunting for that here as we head down the stretch.
22: They're playing playoff baseball now. That's the thing that's fun. And whether you're Baltimore, Toronto, or Minnesota, and all those markets are fired up and excited, and it just elevates the game. Even though there, you know, there's parity and maybe some mediocrity at different times, but at the same time, like, this is what's going to matter the next 6 weeks.
0: No doubt.
22: Yeah.
0: And a big day for Brian Wu, as you mentioned, six innings of work. He's now 9-8 on the season. Andrés Muñoz got to save his 22nd of the year. And for the Mariners, 59-66 and squarely in the wild card hunt. The Astros now just one game above 500 and in first place, 63-62 now on the season. 3-2 the final score. Mariners win the ball game and the series. For Doug Glanville, I'm Sean Kelly, right here on your home for every game of the postseason. Major League Baseball on ESPN Radio and the ESPN app. Now let's go back to Jay Reynolds in the studio.
1: All right, Sean. Astros AL West lead over the Rangers. Cut to 2. SportsCenter all night, ESPN Radio, WNBA. What a matchup between the Fever and the Dream.
0: Far to the lane. Reverses it in. 22 for Clark, trying to do everything she can for Indiana right now.
1: Clark and her teammate Kelsey Mitchell in the second half. Mitchell down the stretch.
0: Mitchell the weak side, rebound, Fever ball down 3. Mitchell dashing ahead, will fire, and pitch, tie game at 81.
2: tough shot by Mitchell. She was going full speed, absorbed some contact from Gray, retreated, drained it.
3: 1 minute to go, 81-all.
1: Fever rallies, they force overtime.
3: Mitchell will let it wind. Mitchell on the drive, trying to take Reed. Mitchell lays it in! Two-possession lead for Indiana, and a 19th straight game with 20 for Kelsey Mitchell.
1: Fever outlasting the Dream in overtime, 95-91, their 18th game with at least 95 points. Kelsey Mitchell, 20 points, her 19th straight game with at least 20 points. Caitlin Clark, 26 points, 9 assists. The two of them, 15th game this season where they've reached the 20-point mark in the same game. The game Sunday, the win over the Dream in overtime, featuring 14 lead changes. Fever able to rally late. ESPN analyst Andrea Carter.
4: This game is officially titled the Mikayla Timpson game. For Mikayla Timpson to have 20 points, she had 12 points in the first half. She was 5 of 6 from the field in the first half, and that was pivotal because Kelsey Mitchell was limited in the first half. So Mikayla Timpson held on strong with her scoring. She ends up with a career-high 20 points, and that ends up being the separator. If you go look at the final box score of this game, the big three from each team scored 64 points. The big threes canceled each other out, so it was all about who else was going to step up outside of the big three. And for Mikayla Timpson to have the day that she did on the road, it's going to give her more confidence. It'll give her teammates even more confidence in her, and she's become a huge piece for this team.
23: Gary, we got to talk about the Dream side of this one as well. They had some late chances in this one, fell short. What do you take away from what you saw from Atlanta in this matchup?
4: Yeah, this one's tough. This is one that the Atlanta Dream will be disappointed in. I'm sure they feel like they let it slip away with some of the bunnies and opportunities that they had. But to me, this game is indicative of how important Jordan Canada is to this team. Jordan Canada and Bree Jones were both unavailable for this game. And to me, Jordan Canada's absence was what stood out the most because Jordan Canada sets up her teammates. She leads the team in assists with 7.5 assists. In the last matchup against Indiana, Jordan Canada had 12 points and 12 assists. So she helps their offense function with more efficiency, and she also sets the tone defensively. Her ball pressure, her energy, everything that she brings on the offensive side and the defensive side, to me, Atlanta was missing it. And it showed late in the game. Atlanta called a couple of timeouts late, and it didn't seem like they got anything from those offensive possessions that followed the timeout. They just didn't look organized offensively necessarily. So to me, Atlanta wasn't at full strength. They did battle back, and they fought hard in this game. It was a missed opportunity, but in Jordan Canada's absence, to me, was the biggest thing standing out.
1: Gray wound up with 32 points for Atlanta in the loss in overtime. Angel Reese, 15 points, 14 rebounds, 6 assists, 23rd double-double this season. Now 5 away from tying Alyssa Thomas in 2023 for the most in a season in WNBA history. Heading back to his roots. That's next. SportsCenter All Night continues at ESPN Radio.
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12: Scottie Scheffler wins the 2026 FedEx St. Jude Championship. A walk in Memphis to his 21st PGA Tour win, 750 FedEx Cup points, one step closer to another FedEx Cup, and building his case for Player of the Year.
1: Sirius XM PGA Tour Radio, Scottie Scheffler, 17 under for the week. He wins by 8 shots, tied for the second largest win in a FedEx Cup playoff event. The only one that was wider, the Northern Trust. In 2020, Dustin Johnson won by 11 strokes. Scottie Scheffler on Sunday winning by 8. Second win this season. 11th consecutive win after holding the outright lead entering the final round.
27: Yeah, it's really nice. This tournament, I felt like I've learned a lot at this tournament over the years. It was my second start on the PGA Tour, I think back in 2014, and then my first start as a pro in 2018. And so I played this tournament a number of times now, and definitely proud to be walking with the trophy this week.
1: Scottie Scheffler's 8-stroke victory, tying the largest of his PGA Tour career, also won the CJ Cup in 2025, the Byron Nelson, by 8 shots as well. He advances, Scheffler does. Jordan Spieth finishes at 4-under, tied for 19th with 4 other players after shooting even par 70 on Sunday, finishes 52 in the standings. Third straight season, finishing outside the top 50 in the FedEx Cup standings. Rory McIlroy, 2 over 72 on Sunday, his 4th straight round of par or worse. Jack Whaley takes the U.S. Amateur Golf Championship, 3rd player representing England to win the U.S. Amateur. Jack Whaley trailed by 2 after the first 18 holes of the championship match, takes the U.S. Amateur. Sports Center all night, ESPN Radio.
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29: 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Damn the Torpedoes, man. 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
30: I truly believe that if someone said to them, if you make this trade, it guarantees that you'll win the Super Bowl, they would make the trade.
1: Dallas Cowboys setting the bar high for this season. Sunday, the team announcing Von Miller is heading back to Texas, agreeing to a one-year deal with the Cowboys. He attended DeSoto High School in Texas before landing at Texas A&M. He's heading into season number 15 with more sacks than any other active player, 138 and a half. Aaron Donald working out for the Rams this weekend again as he continues his process to determine whether he wants to come out of retirement. His tryout, air quotes, listed on the NFL's transaction report once again. Coach Sean McVay saying Donald's decision will come on his timeline. That decision's a yes, right? Earlier on ESPN Radio, ESPN Rams reporter Lindsay Theory and Mia O'Brien.
8: It's no longer will he or won't he. That's not the question. It is when Aaron Donald will choose to come out of retirement and return to the Los Angeles Rams. Lindsay, the initial word from Sean McVay here as the calendar flipped to August was, once we get back to Thousand Oaks, there is a chance Aaron Donald could return. With that said, I go back to what our mutual friend Jordan Rodriguez of NFL Daily and The Athletic reported back in July, which was this was not going to be a full Eric Weddle situation where Aaron Donald would wait until December to come out of retirement and return to the Rams, because if he's ready, he's going to go. But I have always felt like this is more of a late August, September return where he completely bypasses training camp. Do you agree with that assessment as we stand here on August the 16th?
13: Yeah, I don't think he's going to bypass training camp entirely. Now, initially, when this first came up, right, the day they trade for Myles Garrett, I thought maybe it was just a mid-season type situation. Yeah. Now, as it's gone on, obviously, my mind thought, my processing of this whole thing has changed. Aaron Donald never liked training camp. No surprise, he skipped the LMU portion. Aaron Donald's not made for dorm room beds. Never has been.
8: Even though I hear the weather's really nice at LMU, comparatively. I saw
13: weather,
8: like 180,000 Oaks. Yeah,
13: beautiful campus. Aaron Donald, dorm bed, not happening. Has never. Aaron Donald hates training camp. That being said, this is just entirely different than even those couple years when he was a holdout, because he wants to make sure that he's still Aaron Donald. Aaron Donald to him is a different standard, right? Some people expect, oh, come back and just be really good. Like, he's not going to do that. He is going to want to come back and be the guy he was. And his standards, as Sean McVay will tell you time and again, are different. So as the timeline plays out, we're kind of on more heightened, obviously, Aaron Donald watch starting this week. This would be the time when he'd want to start coming back to acclimate to football. We've seen all the videos. The guy's just an absolute freak. He's still hitting the weight room every single day. We've now been seeing all of his footwork drills and his speed drills coming out. Dwayne Brown, his trainer in Pittsburgh, is here in L.A. working out with him again. But now it's about putting on the pads and actually hitting another human. And that's when Aaron Donald really needs to ramp up, because as everybody will tell you, that just feels different. You can be in great shape, but when it comes to hitting somebody else, that's different. So Aaron's going to need a little bit of time to ramp up and get back into that.
1: And all this coming about because Myles Garrett is in the locker room as well.
14: We'd be all day talking about mm-hmm. that. I mean, the way in which he practiced, you know, his craft, you know, you've seen the videos in which he's, you know, he's going 100%. He's, you know, he's doing the knives, he's doing the pass training, he's working on his footwork. His footwork is like impeccable, but he also has to get off that's, you know, similar to an end. He has a great feel for the game. His intuition on when he should throw a move, when he should get in phase and out of phase as far as run blocks or when he should shed a guy. And he just had an outstanding feel for the game, as well as being a freak athletic one.
1: First, Donald explored the option of returning after Myles Garrett landed with the club. ESPN analyst Ben Solak, what can we expect if he does come back?
15: A, I don't think Donald's going to play as many snaps as people realize. And then B, I think there is this idea that, wow, they added Myles Garrett, they added Trent McDuffie, this defense is going to be elite. And then it's, oh my gosh, Aaron Donald's coming back, this defense is going to be double elite. It's like, there's no such thing. That's kind of the stick in the mud argument. It's just that this is a offense-driven league. The penalties favor the offense. The pace of play favors the offense. The clock management all favors the offense.
1: Donald spent his entire 10-year career with the Rams before retiring in March of 2024. At the front end of his career, what do we think? That's next at ESPN Radio.
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1: Struggles continue.
36: 1-1, ground ball to short. Up with it is Ortiz. Fires to first. Ball game over. A 6-2 victory against the Dodgers. And the Brewers come to L.A. and take 3 of 4. Great series win for Milwaukee. And they can head back home, rest up tomorrow, and get themselves ready for the Seattle Mariners on Tuesday.
1: 620 WTMJ. Brewers with the 6-2 win. 3 games ahead of the Dodgers for the best record in the National League. Jake Bowers, 4 for 4, a couple of RBI, first Brewers player with a four-hit game against the Dodgers since 2012. Dodgers' struggles continue. That's their fourth series lost in the month of August. Phillies, meanwhile, trailed 5-0 after 3 innings, but they rallied against the Twins.
36: 2-0 count. Kramer's pitch. Swung on, blasted, down the line and left. If it's fair, it's gone, and it is fair. It's gone. It's a 3-run homer for Alec Boehm. Right down the line and left, and
4: 15th of the year. He makes it a one-run game.
5: One ball, one strike. Here's the pitch. Swung on, bounced.
4: Fair, pass first, down the line. Phillies have the lead. One run scores. Here comes Bohm, home to score as well. And Brian De La Cruz puts the Phillies on top, 7-5 here in the eighth. Phillies come all the way back from 5-0 down. They lead the ball game 7-5 now here in the eighth inning.
1: Phillies rallying, and they wind up winning at 7-5. Their fourth comeback win this season when they've trailed by at least five. Tied with the Astros for the most in baseball in 2026. Tied for the second most in a season in team history. Club record is six. Happened in 1998. Phillies, all four of their comebacks from at least five down have been on the road. Alex Bohm, home run number 14. He drove in four in the Phillies 7-5 win. Heard on Sports Radio 94 WIP. Cardinals and Cubs. Been a big weekend for that series.
36: First pitch to Burley is hit in the left field for a base hit. One run scores. Here comes another. And a huge hit for Burleson, driving in both Jordan and Weatherholt from second. A two-run single by Burley. A huge inning for the Cardinals.
6: So they have a 7-2 lead.
36: Not like I had to flip a coin or anything. Payoff pitch. Runner will be moving. There he goes. The pitch is hit in the center field. And it's hit a ton. Backing up is PCA. And it's in to the basket. Straight away center field. Jordan Walker with the big fly. And the Cardinals add on two more. It's now 9-2 St. Louis.
1: It would be an 11-4 win for the Cardinals over the Cubs. Cardinals Radio Network for St. Louis. Fourth straight series win. They've got an 8-4 record over that span. The Cubs suffering their third loss in the last four games. Outscored 26-11 in that span. Pete Crow Armstrong did have a two-run home run in the third inning. Leads the team with 28 homers this season, two homers shy of consecutive 30-30 seasons, but Sunday's comes in the 11-4 loss to the Cardinals, who this weekend also saw quite the debut.
36: The pitch, a swing, and there's a drive, and that's hit well to right field. That's deep to right. That ball is gone. That ball is gone. Unbelievable. Three at-bats in the big leagues. Three home runs for Joshua Baez. A three-run lead for the Cardinals. He is homer to center, homer to left, homer to right. Oh, my goodness.
1: Quite the Major League debut for Joshua Baez this weekend. ESPN's Buster Olney.
7: I've had a bunch of text messages, people asking me, is this the best debut ever? I mean, how can it be better? Like, the first pitch you see, you hit for a 449-foot home run. You wind up with three home runs. I texted Ollie Marmol, the manager of the Cardinals, right after the game and said, what's the mental snapshot you're going to take away? And he said after the first home run, seeing Baez come back into the dugout and the smirk on his face, he said, man, this kid loves to compete. And after the game, Baez told reporters that all day, there was a bee that was kind of following him around on the field, and he took that to be the presence of his late father, who his nickname was El Bronco. That seemed to be appropriate for Joshua in his first day in the big leagues. Three home runs in his debut was amazing.
1: Turned out to be a pretty good weekend for Joshua Baez. SportsCenter All Night, ESPN Radio. Speaking of home runs, Braves and Diamondbacks matchup.
36: 3-0 pitch.
4: Swing and a drive deep center field. Barroso back to the track. It is gone! Matt Olson with a three-run home run. His 36th of the season and Major League's best left-on-left striker. And the Braves jump in front 5-2.
1: Braves getting a shot there from Matt Olson, and they go on to the 5-3 win over Arizona. Matt Olson's 36th home run this season. Broke a 2-2 tie in the 7th inning. 680 the fan with the call for Olson's 17th career go-ahead homer in the 4th inning or later. Braves get the win. Snap a 5-game home losing streak against the Diamondbacks, who brought the game-tying run to the plate with nobody out in the 9th inning. They went 0-for-7 with runners in scoring position in this game. Braves hang on for the 5-3 win. Orioles a 10-2 win over the Rays. Baltimore 6-3 against Tampa Bay this season. They can clinch the season series for a fourth straight season with a win on Monday. Orioles' first time this season. They've had four players recording multiple RBI in a game. Speaking of multiple RBI, Padres certainly got that on Sunday.
0: 3-1, Bibee will deliver. And Ranjifo swings, hits it in the air towards the right center field gap. Nobody going to catch this one, and it's going to go. Ooh. Home run, Luis Ranjifo. Knock it over the line in right center field. His fourth of the year, and a two-out solo shot in the second inning will bring home the first run of the day. The home runs continue to be an issue for Bibee. 2-2 the pitch. And he swings. He launches one in the air deep to right field. DeLauder is back at the wall. This one going to go. Back to back for Ranjifo and Sheet. And the Padres take a 2-0 lead here in the second inning.
1: Padres go out of a 5-0 win over the Guardians. 17-5 in their last 22 games going back to July 24th. Best record in baseball during that span. 5-0 win on Sunday over Cleveland, which is shut out for the 11th time this season. Tied for the most in the American League with the Mariners and the Angels. SportsCenter all night, ESPN Radio.
2: Fernando looking left across the middle. Touchdown, Jack Best. Fernando Mendoza.
8: Yeah.
2: To Jack Best.
8: It was great to get out there, get my feet wet, especially the first drive. It was a good experience.
1: Week one of the NFL preseason is in the books. Certainly plenty of storylines as we head through the summer, through camps, now into the preseason, towards the regular season. Fernando Mendoza and the Raiders made his preseason debut.
8: It was an invigorating experience where there's not many moments where you feel fully alive, and on the field is when you feel fully alive, especially in the NFL atmosphere. So I want to give thanks to that. It was great to get out there, get my feet wet. You know, at first, especially the first drive, felt a little sped up because so much anticipation and excitement. However, I feel like my teammates around me protected me very well, and they helped slow me down. It was a good experience.
1: Overall, Mendoza getting positive marks for his preseason debut, including from those here on ESPN Radio.
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11: Well, listen, he looked like he was in control. It wasn't too big for him. He made some big boy throws. The touchdown throw that he had, that was on the money on the slam route to Betch. And guess what? This is the guy, Fernando Mendoza, catching the snap and throwing the ball without the laces. That's a veteran-savvy move down in their red zone where everything is sped up. So I was impressed by that. But maybe the best throw that he made was on the touchdown drive, his second drive of the game, where he fires a 20-yard dart to Malik Benson. And it's in between three Arizona Cardinals defenders. That's a big boy throw, man. And so you saw flashes of why he was the number one overall pick. And you got to feel good about where he's at with his overall progress, with his development. And now the question for Clint Kubiak is, how can you find a way for him to build on this performance and have a steady drumbeat, a steady progression as we navigate through the rest of the preseason? But all in all, he checked all the boxes.
12: The Golics.
13: It's going to be like a bad team with a high pick quarterback that has a solid, really good veteran on the roster. Is you play that veteran until the season is lost, you're out of it, it's not competitive anymore, then you put the young guy in as long as he's not, his eyes aren't big saucers, you know, in practice, which it doesn't seem like Mendoza's is. He had so nice poise in the pocket. I continue to realize the short passing game that the NFL has become. I mean, just quick, short passes. Mendoza at least threw the ball down the field.
9: The Rich Eisen Show.
14: I expect him to look pretty good, and he did. Had some nice throws, including a touchdown throw to Jack Besh on a quick route over the middle. Mike Robb, who was sitting next to me on the set on NFL Network's coverage last night, said that's not easy because it's a pre-snap read, knowing where you're going, making sure the defense doesn't know where you're going, and quickly get your fingers on the laces of the football and fire it accurately. He did it, touchdown. And the other drives didn't result in points. One of them, he held on to the ball way too long and took a hit. I mean, so take the good to take the bad, right? We call that the facts of life. But he's just so damn lovable.
9: Matt Jones.
3: Myron Metcalf. They are Matt and Myron.
1: His first drive was actually not great. Again, you don't want to read too much into the preseason, but then the energy in that crowd, you know, you can, I thought when Vegas got a team, I kind of thought every game would be a party. You know what I mean? I mean, it was, I kind of thought it was like supposed to be an afternoon pool party in Vegas. And when I've watched those games, the crowd has been unbelievably dead for most of them. But not when Mendoza came in. You saw a buzz. Everybody stood the entirety of his first and second drive. It's almost like you can feel an injection of energy into that franchise since they picked it.
3: Game night.
12: This is not going to be a team that's going to go from worst to first. And if Cousins isn't going to get you there, which is the Super Bowl, then what are you doing? If he's not going to go and get you 10 or 12 wins, why not just have the rookie go out there and get on-the-job training? But the part that they don't quite understand is, yeah, but everything is new. There's a new coach in town. You're right, he's never been a head coach before. Offensive line is all new. Weapons around him are all new. There's so much new. They're trying to get used to that.
3: Sports Center All Night Rewind.
1: Fernando Mendoza checking the boxes for the most part in his debut in New York. Jackson Dart went into the big blue box, the medical tent, after he was popped.
15: As far as the blue tent, like I really respect the rules and the thought behind, you know, NFL has of keeping players healthy and reviewing things, but at the same time, I'm still puzzled by it, just feeling like every time that I get hit, you know, I find my way in there, which I'm at times I still try to wrap my head around. But that's all that I'm going to say about that situation. You know, I'm really happy with how the drive ended.
1: Dart went down a couple of times and a half dozen drops. What do the Giants need to see from him in year two? ESPN's Jeremy Fowler.
16: They want to see him out of that blue medical tent and on the field where he's such a playmaker.
1: Yeah.
16: So it's a fine line with Jackson Dart. He's a really physical player, and the Giants wanted to get a dress run rehearsal in first preseason game because it's a new offense with Matt Nagy. It's been a process. So all is good. Luckily, he came out of things unscathed.
1: Yeah.
16: And he saw that playmaking out of the pocket. They know he can do that. They love their rookie Malachi Fields. Going to be a big target for Dart in 2026. They simply got to keep him healthy. So they're trying to find a balance between relying heavily on the running game to help Jackson Dart so he doesn't have to scramble around and take unnecessary hits, but then his playmaking can take over when he needs to.
1: A lot of eyes on the Browns as well this weekend. Deshaun Watson, Shedeur Sanders, both seeing action. Watson leading the Browns on a couple of scoring drives in the first half against the Bears. Sanders did toss an interception in the fourth quarter. The two, of course, competing for the starting job. ESPN analyst Herm Edwards on Deshaun Watson's first action in a couple of years.
17: He was pretty poised in the pocket. Now, he has to understand as well, when that thing breaks down, I mean, you can't, you know, get hit like that. But for the most part, he was accurate. Felt like he had control of the offense. Just a small sample size, but knew where to go with the ball. Got the ball out for the most part. So this was a good outing for him. You know, I can imagine the butterflies he had because he hadn't played football in quite some time.
1: And of course, they're battling for the QB1 job. ESPN's Jeremy Fowler.
18: If things are equal, my sense right now, and this is subject to change, but that Deshaun Watson would have the inside track. You know, he's on a $230 million contract, and I know they're not beholden to that anymore, but with 1 year left, you know, it does behoove the Browns in some levels to see if there's anything to salvage here, you know, or if they were to not play him at all and then he goes somewhere else next year and balls out, it's like, well, should we have played him, you know, where you can always go to Shedeur Sanders week 4, week 6, later in the season, whatever it is. Now, that said, Shedeur Sanders has done a good job of closing the gap from the spring to now, and they've kind of been trading blows. So, but I do believe Watson has at least some momentum because he's had a good last week. A rough start to camp, but he settled down, and then yesterday was a good performance. It was solid. It wasn't spectacular. It was quality quarterback play, and so I think that's where they want to start, just running the whole operation, making good decisions, being accurate. It seems like he passed that test yesterday, but Shedeur Sanders will get his shot in Buffalo.
1: Todd Monken continuing to decide between the two since taking over as coach. Well, he said goodbye just over a week ago. Now he's being remembered. That's next. SportsCenter All Night continues at ESPN Radio.
14: Hey, this is Rich Eisen. 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And Major League Baseball races are heating up. 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
1: 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He won 288 career games in the big leagues, four-time All-Star, but his name invokes elbow surgery. Tommy John dying this weekend at the age of 83. He had shared a message about his health after missing the Yankees' Old Timers Day on August 8th, saying in that message he wanted to say goodbye to everyone. He's been in hospice and had been diagnosed with bladder cancer and other ailments in recent years. In the 1970s, Tommy John suffered what was until that point a career-ending injury, but at the age of 31, underwent groundbreaking surgery on his left elbow. The surgery wound up bearing his name, wound up prolonging his career another 14 years. ESPN MLB senior insider Jeff Passan.
30: I think what Tommy John was able to impart to all the people with whom he spoke is, yeah, this is going to be a grind because every day you're going to have to wake up knowing you can't do what you love to do. And it's going to be that case for about a year. And that's a daunting thing for players to face. The idea that Tommy John was not just courageous enough to do this thing that had never been done before, but that he took the time afterward, I think speaks to who he was and his understanding of how impactful this procedure was.
1: There are dozens of players playing now who have had the surgery. Among them is Yankees pitcher Garrett Cole.
0: I think a lot of times when we think about Tommy John right now, we're obviously, when we hear it about a player, we're upset, right, for the player. And I think we kind of rue as an industry how often kids are getting this at such a young age. But, you know, in Tommy's instance, he extended his career and gave him a second.

0: by people with dysphagia, swallowing difficulties, okay, caused by conditions like stroke, Parkinson's, or aging.
1: Wow, Pat's a jerk.
2: Well,
1: I think we can talk about the liquid.
3: Well, I think Kmart just explained why people drink thick water.
1: I didn't think it was a bad thing.
3: You an all-time bad guy.
1: You just said
3: it's disgusting, and there are people that are dealing with real-life issues drinking this stuff.
1: But it's the texture of it.
0: It's not
3: meant for you,
0: Pat.
1: That doesn't mean I can't have an opinion.
3: You might not like the texture for baby food, but guess what? It's not for you because you're not a baby. Well, I mean, sometimes you are a baby, but you're not really a baby. Like, what are you doing?
1: What?
3: Why are you attacking the thick water community, Pat?
1: Tell it to the YouTube algorithm.
3: Wow.
0: The thick water community is not a phrase that I expected to hear on the show today. But
4: is viscous the grossest word?
3: Viscous?
0: No, viscous. Moist is the
4: viscous
0: grossest
4: is
0: word.
4: A gross word.
3: Yeah, Kmart is right. Kmart is right.
0: Mm-hmm.
3: Yeah. I'm not going to repeat it, but she's right. She's absolutely right.
4: Repeat
3: Sorry,
4: what?
3: Sorry, Cam. I'm not. Because I like my job.
0: Oh, bye.
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How much stock should we put in preseason football after 1 week? Who's taking the right approach to one of the best rivalries in the sport? And what's going on with the Dodgers? Plenty of help with that. Trevor Sikkema going to join us. Jeff Passan, El Jefe, ESPN MLB Insider, going to stop by later in the show. My dad is currently at war with the sun right now. And yeah. Listen, if dad's a little sluggish today, it's because he's been through the ringer.

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0: zone. It's the second touchdown. Have yourself a day, my friend.
1: I thought he did a really good job overall. It was a really good day for him.

0: football giants, the New York Giants. The New York Giants, as new head coach John Harbaugh now famously said in a viral clip that the internet made fun of for a good couple of days. But that is the big story. 4-13 last year. They make the move off Brian Daboll. And they make one of the hires of the offseason. I think so many people weren't sure if the Ravens would actually pull the trigger on that. Kevin Stefanski going to Atlanta felt like a coup for him to get out of the Cleveland Browns. But the Giants hiring a Super Bowl champion winning head coach in John Harbaugh, long respected around the league, felt like a massive shift for them. So we talked a bit about their preseason earlier in the show. Jackson Dart going into the injury attempt, which felt very inauspicious given last year. So first off, Dad, what kind of difference does a guy like John Harbaugh coming into the building in a place that's been searching for that next head coach for a while make for just the franchise and the organizational stability?
1: Well, I mean, he's going to instill toughness. He's run practices harder, OTAs harder. You know, everything he ran has been of more physical presence. He's a big lines of scrimmage guy, O-line and D-line. He firmly believes you are built from the lines back, and he wants to play smash-mouth football. So that's what he's bringing. He's bringing that attitude that says, you know, you're going to play us, and it's going to be an ice bag game. You're going to need one after this game, win or lose, our opponent. So we'll see. Listen, we always talk about the quarterback. It hinges on the development of Jackson Dart. As I mentioned, they had the fifth-best rushing attack, but it was by committee. The leading rusher was Tyrone Tracy with 740 yards. They had three other rushers, including Jackson Dart, with a little over 400 yards. Jackson Dart led the way with 9 rushing touchdowns. So it was still fifth in the league, so they still got it done, but it was more by committee. But a lot of it is going to start on, will Jackson Dart protect himself a little more? How does Malik Nabers come back from the knee injury? And from the defensive standpoint, you know, their defensive stats weren't great by any stretch. They were awful against the run. We kept talking about their pass rush, the pass rushers they had. Well, they were past midpoint 17th in the league in sacks, so it wasn't what they thought it would be, and they could not stop the run. So in comes an influx of players to help with the run on defense, the rush defense, and certainly offense. And as I mentioned before, I think a guy who is going to be a linchpin is Isaiah Likely. Tight ends are always a security blanket for a quarterback. Isaiah Likely, one of the more than a few players coming over from the Baltimore Ravens, I think it's going to be huge for this Giants offense.
0: You have failed to mention the most important one and the greatest indicator of the physicality that John Harbaugh courts as I look down the depth chart and see Pat Ricard's name lining up for the New York Giants. I just love when coaches take their fullback with them. Mike McDaniel did the same thing, going to Los Angeles, the Chargers, leaving Miami. It's just nice to know that there are still people keeping that position alive in the way that it deserves, given that. But you're right. I look at this Giants team, and I think the reason to be excited is you've got so many players that feel like they can be a part of your future, right? Malik Nabers, if he comes back and healthy, is one of the best receivers in the NFL. Jackson Dart showed you enough in that first season to get you excited about what he's capable of. Defensively, having Abdul Carter, who number changed to 3, awesome. Stock up, moving over from 51 here. Big fan of that after some of the number controversy for him coming out of college. I love an edge rusher in a sleek single-digit number like that. And you pair him with Thibodeau, with Brian Burns on the other side, with Arvell Reese at linebacker. Again, I still don't know if they're going to be able to stop the run this year. DJ Reader, God's strongest soldier, good luck, brother, trying to do what Dexter Lawrence couldn't last year. If that's a year away, I think what you're hoping is, like you said, Bo Nix, God, feels very similar to that. Jackson Dart stays upright long enough to make the development you need in year two. Francis Maui-Noah and the rest of the offensive line come together around him. You get the offense up and running around your quarterback, and then defensively you just want to see those stars make a few plays every now and then so that when you do finally have the horses to run on the outside at corner, on the inside on the D-line to stop the run, then all of a sudden I think you've got the right building blocks in terms of players with star potential for the future.
1: The weapons, I need to see how that position develops, right? As I mean,
0: talking about the weapons of wide receiver.
1: And I think Isaiah Likely, like I said, is going to be a monster there. Wandale Robinson is gone. He led the team in receptions last year. You don't know how Malik Nabers is coming back from the knee injury, right? You hope he can come back. You have Darius Slayton. You picked up Calvin Austin. And let's see who else steps up. Darnell Mooney, Juju Smith-Schuster, Malachi Fields, the kid, the big kid from Notre Dame, had a
0: great
1: nice
0: touchdown catch.
1: Had a nice high point touchdown catch. So who else can they have some depth at that wide receiver position?
0: Yeah, we talked a little bit earlier in the show about teams that could go from worst to first in their division, and the Giants having that opportunity this year in the NFC East. Ultimately, I just think Philadelphia, the defense is just too high of a standard to clear right now. The Cowboys, the offense, and where it could be. Washington feels like kind of a wild card right now, especially after the interview to Tunsil on the offensive line. I'm not going to pick the Giants to win the division by any stretch. I doubt I'm going to pick them to make the playoffs. But I think the progress you can see this year is still so tied around Jackson Dart and just keeping him healthy long enough to see if this can be your guy. If he comes out as your answer, I think, again, you got the building blocks in the right spot to take a step forward in 2026 and to feel good about your future with a head coach that's been there and done that. You're not having anyone else learning on the job anymore how to be a head man in the NFL. He knows how to do this. He's done it at a high level for a long time. And, you know, listen, like a maybe recently divorced dad, he's getting back into the dating scene for the first time in a while. That first scene where he's in front of the team talking about the New York Giants wasn't his best effort, but you got to learn how to flirt again when you're back out here having a text game instead of doing whatever you guys did back in the day, call someone on the landline. I don't know what dating was like for old people, but either way,
1: whoa,
0: get used to it now. Life is good. You're not going to have to worry about that again, so don't.
1: No.
0: You're fine. Don't worry about it. Just leave that all behind. 888-729-3776. 888-SAY-ESPN. All right, coming up next, something happened in the world of sports this weekend for only the second time since 2010. We'll find out what that is as we crack open some leftovers and finish off the show right here on the Golics.
2: Hey, this is Rich Eisen. 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And Major League Baseball races are heating up. 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
8: 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Rich is the number to dial. Overreaction Monday. Chris Brockman and I have already recorded it. It's sitting right there in your RSS feed. If you want to listen to it, you can watch it also on youtube.com/Rich Eisen Show. It is the first Overreaction Monday since our post-Super Bowl show where we're reacting to actual football action. Now, obviously, a Super Bowl is one thing and preseason week number one is another, but that means there's stuff to absolutely, completely overreact to, and we do exactly that And we'd love for you to join us today on this program by calling us for all 3 hours. Hang with us. Good to see you over there, Chris Brockman. How are
11: hey,
8: you?
11: Hey, buddy. What's up, man?
8: DJ Mikey D is in D's Nuts. Good to see Mike Del Tufo. Good to see you. And TJ Jefferson Candles Lit. What's going on over there?
11: I mean, football is here. That's
8: it is that. It is that. And listen, I've been caping for the Cowboys for a few months now. I put them in my top five in my way, way.

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7: 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Coming up, Titans head coach Robert Saleh. ESPN Cowboys reporter Todd Archer. And now, it's Rich Eisen.
11: Hour number two, the Rich Eisen Show is on the air. Todd Archer with the Cowboys' latest. They signed Von Miller. Great signing. Talked about it earlier in the show. Talked about it on Overreaction Monday. That's sitting there in your RSS feed to listen to, or our YouTube channel, youtube.com/Rich Eisen Show. Our first show of the year, reacting to actual games and actual results and actual this and actual that. Can't wait for actual real life football counts in the standings games. We're just a month away from that. College football sooner than that. 844-204-RICH sooner than that for you to dial to have a conversation with us on the show. Robert Saleh. Chris, you and I, big fans of him.
12: Big fan.
11: Because he hires only bald people.
12: That's right.
11: And so, like, the baldest staff in the league.
12: A little discriminatory.
11: Oh, my gosh. He's back on the Titans sideline. Their revamped uniforms make everyone look like Al Del Greco or Warren Moon. Depends on the position they play. It's awesome. He's joining us in hour number three of this show. Took all of about 3 minutes for the Jackson Dart concussion conversation to rear its head in 2026. On the field. For something that happens on the field. Because that's all we were talking about. Dart was talking about it throughout this calendar year when he was done with the season and basically saying, I play the way I play. John Harbaugh showed up and then all of a sudden he sounds like, I'm going to play it a little smarter. I get it. I understand. My best abilities, my availability, yada, yada, yada. And then he

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0: 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Everybody. Speaking of SoFi. How'd that Ty Simpson pick look by the end of the day on Saturday?
1: I text Brock Manette immediately. I was like, because the other day, Rich, you were busy. Georgia-Alabama highlights were playing, or the game was playing before I came to work. And I came and I told Brockman, I was like, you know, I'm watching this game, and I'm thinking, maybe Ty Simpson wasn't a bad pick.
2: Are you on higher register?
1: Oh, I'm just, I had to go higher, but I saw him make some great throws in
3: Orlovsky victory lap over the weekend.
0: What do you mean? Oh, is that what it is?
1: About him?
3: Hey, he was all about him, yeah.
1: But yeah.
3: During the pre-draft.
0: As you heard, Jordan Palmer saying in the first hour that preseason week one, you're going against, you gotta pump a brake on saying this guy's
3: the expectation
0: a man or whatever.
3: That you do.
0: He's like Garrett Nussmeier went out there for the Chiefs. He went 13 and 19, 98 yards. Yeah. But Ty Simpson looked.
3: Yeah, he was kind of the star.
0: I mean, well, he just looked like he's been there and done that in the Rams system forever, which is why they hired him. That's why they drafted him, is that they looked at him and they're like, he's exactly what we're looking for our offense. He'll fit right in. He gets it. He'll get it right away. He's got a sixth sense for what we want. 21 to 25, a 190, two touchdowns, a passer rating of 125. And then most importantly, again, this may just be like, hey, we've got to get him the reps when he can get any reps because, you know, in success, he's getting zero reps. He's going to get zero reps once September hits all the way through to hopefully, you know, their mini camp next year when they're looking at another trophy in the case with Stafford leading the way. But Stetson Bennett came out second in terms of playing time. They gave it all. I mean, he went 2 of 6, 4 of 6. And at this point in time, he's 2 on the depth chart. You got to wonder, is Simpson potentially going to pop over him?
3: Exactly.
0: And would you go into the season where everything is set up, the table is wired, you got the dice in your hands, and you are going to hit the point? And you're going to go into that table-wired situation with a rookie?
3: Oof, that's tough.
0: Or Stetson Bennett, who's never really done it.
3: Also tough.
0: Which is, you kind of like, this is what Ty Simpson had to say afterwards.
4: I definitely felt more comfortable than I ever had in a game. But, you know, I also didn't know what to expect. First NFL game, first live NFL, you know, against NFL teams. But once that first drive kind of, you know, got done with, I was like, all right, like, yeah, this is just like playing in the backyard in Martin. But, you know, guys did a great job. So happy for our team. And, you know, on to next week.
0: That's coaching and scheme. Again, you know, when Drew Aller said after having a very nice night on Thursday night, I was comfortable and I was, you know, not anxious because of my preparation and my coaching. You're going to give the tip of the cap to Mike McCarthy on that. You have to tip your cap to McVay. Like they are, he had 7 different receivers too.
3: Yeah.
0: Like he's been back there playing with these guys forever. We'll see what happens in the next couple of weeks. But the bottom line is check that box to start it all off where there will water skiing behind all these yachts here in Los Angeles, huh? Unreal.
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6: I'm Nick DeLuca. College football around the corner. Preseason rankings are here. Ohio State and Oregon 1-2 in the AP Top 25, giving the Big Ten the top two teams in the preseason for the first time in 65 years and just the second time ever. Buckeyes receiving 40 first-place votes, Oregon receiving 14. Ohio State will go into a season ranked number one for the ninth time in the first since 2015. Georgia, Notre Dame, and Texas rounding out the top five. Elsewhere, the NBA reportedly has found no evidence of Clippers owner Steve Ballmer funneling money through sponsors to Kawhi Leonard to circumvent the salary cap. League investigation centered on whether the team's introduction of Leonard to team sponsors constitutes a violation of the league's salary cap rules. Investigation remains ongoing, with the trade sending Leonard to the Raptors on hold. Jets running back Breece Hall suffering an injury at practice today. Head coach Aaron Glenn calling Hall day-to-day with a groin injury.
7: Hey, it's Evan Cohen. 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
9: 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They have us still going, and we're enjoying it. 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I am in West Palm Beach, Florida, Myron, at ESPN Radio in West Palm Beach. It is a beautiful, beautiful day here. You are back in Minneapolis. How are you doing, my friend?
13: I'm doing well, man. Coming off a wedding. Congrats to my brother Mike getting married. That was
9: got
13: fun.
9: Married. The wedding. Brother got married. Were you the best man?
13: Got married. I was the best man. I had the ring. I was a little nervous. I was going to lose it. You know, like the handoff to the person with the ring. That's a little dicey. But it was fun. Had a great time, and now I'm back and ready to go. It must be great down there in West Palm Beach.
9: Yeah. So two things about West Palm Beach. I mean, I'm sure there are people out there who have been here or even live here. Although I was told when I got here, I'm at ESPN Radio West Palm Beach, and they said, yeah, we don't pick up your show. We actually do local programming. I go, well, that's okay. So the actual local show is right next to me. But two things about West Palm Beach. Number one, people here are way too good looking. Like, there is, I think it's being in the sun. There's a lot of money here, I think. So, like, we are right. This studio is right next to an Equinox.

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0: I've noticed that. I think McCoy pretty much showed that he's not ready to play at this point, but he didn't play at all last year in college. So I take that with a grain of salt. All those younger corners had problems on Thursday. But you know what? It's the first time against a different team, a different offense. Let's see how you adjust this upcoming Thursday when the Raiders go on the road to Houston. And I'm curious to see how many guys, what the Texans' rotation is. And if I'm Clint, I'm playing my defensive guys. That I'm doing. I do whatever you want on the offensive side of the ball. I'm willing to defer to whatever he thinks is best. But pretty much everyone but Max has got to be out there on the defensive side of the ball, at least for, I would say, two series in this game against Houston. You got to get more reps for that first-team defense as much as you can. Or guys that you think might end up on your first-team defense early in the year.
1: Every team has a different situation with regards to playing time in the preseason.
0: Of course. That's what makes it. That's why gamblers think they have such an edge, even though all the line moves got clobbered.
1: Right.
0: Got clobbered.
1: How did they do?
0: The line moves are awful.
1: Just everything that
0: everything steamed. Got clobbered. Yes. Everything that got steamed got clobbered. Yes. But there's always, especially when I'm not involved, I'm okay with seeing that.
1: Does that add to what some people think of the preseason and betting, which is that you have to be a real degenerate?
0: I'm not
1: about the preseason you just hinted at it in there. Players think they have an advantage. Bettors think they have an advantage.
0: Bettors
1: not doing it willy nilly because they're rotting up over football being back.
0: Yeah.
1: They actually bet it because they think they have more information.
0: Correct.
1: That things aren't on as under wraps.
0: Right.
1: As they normally would be during the regular season.
0: Well, and of course, remember John Harbaugh had that streak in the preseason that we never will forget. Not covering, never lost. And of course, the Giants come out and lose the first preseason game. With him this weekend. Look, at Cofield, I've never been a big preseason bettor. I really don't want to burn any money that I might want to use during what is.
1: Yeah.
0: I mean, let's be real. For my purposes, I love betting college basketball. Not as much recently, but especially when I first moved out here, first few years, loved betting college basketball. And even though it's almost impossible to win, like, everyone enjoys betting on football games. It's just what it is. If you bet at all, if you like betting on college football and you like betting on the NFL, it's just what it is. But it's just so hard to win, especially in the NFL, when the book has the exact same amount of – there's no information that bettors would have over the books in the NFL, period. So, I don't know. Never been a preseason guy. I did smirk a little bit when I saw that the Steams got clobbered, though. I mean, they got clobbered, Cofield. And even the numbers before the Steam, only two of those numbers won of the six games that got absolutely steamed this past weekend in the preseason.
1: Let's build on your comments about Jack Bash, because I think it's really important to kind of go back and review his story.
0: Yeah.
1: They should be able to get something out of him.
0: Yeah.
1: Because I don't think their scout was that off. And I think that's especially the case physically. He's, 6'1 and 220 pounds. He's got more than enough speed to survive in the National Football League.
0: Yeah.
1: Last year was a mental hurdle for him. And I think the most important thing was he was still having a lot of trouble getting over the tragic loss of his brother. His brother was killed in that crazy driving incident on Bourbon Street. His brother was playing or had played college football in the past at Princeton. And I think that was a big deal for him. And also coming into a program, we'll call the Raiders a program, that seemed to have mixed goals, right? Hey, we're drafting young guys. We're going to play young guys. We're developing for the future with young guys. And then all of a sudden, Pete Carroll and company and Chip Kelly are like, yeah, we like veterans. So that can be between the passing of his brother and walking into the NFL and kind of not feeling welcome on the team that drafted you with a second-round pick, that's got to be a mind screw.
0: Yeah, I didn't even put into what I said earlier, the tragic death of his brother Tiger in that incident in the beginning of 2025. But I really think last year on the field had to do with the fact that the Raiders were just so poorly coached last year, especially on offense. And, look, I think he's the type of guy that especially – with the youth and the fact, again, that at some point the keys are going to get handed to Fernando, that this is a guy that should be a good, useful piece for this team moving forward. And look, all three of his catches, Cofield, were on third down. And that, to me, that's a very good sign moving forward. A guy with the ability to get open on third down when you need a play. The touchdown that he caught, Fernando's touchdown throw, was not the best of throws. Fernando did throw it in a spot where only Besh could catch it, but it was really low. And he made a really nice play to get low, make the play, and get the touchdown. But look, I think of all the guys on offense, and I know people will point to Kirk Cousins, will point to Fernando Mendoza. I know some might even point to Mike Washington, who had that giant run, and he looked pretty fast on that 53-yard run. I thought he was the most impressive guy on that offense, especially for what he was a year ago, where, again, I think he just ran into a system and a coaching staff that completely failed him a year ago.
1: Good giveaways today. We got Guns N' Roses tickets coming up in just a second. Later in the show, UNLV football game against Memphis in the Week 0 opener. That's on the way. I want to remind you, too, in the 5 o'clock hour, we're going to talk to Josh Pastner, head coach of the Runner Rebels, and talk about the schedule that came out last week, non-con, and the new look conference now that the Disloyal 5 have moved on to the Pac-12. 364-1100, caller 7, Guns N' Roses playing in town August 22nd. 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James got your hookup. 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
1: So last week got wild with the Lakers being sold. Mark Walter in trouble, apparently, facing a serious investigation with the feds for some kind of fraud. And he quickly moved on selling the Lakers. Bob Iger and Josh Kushner, that group, that may have been the lead group to get the team here in Vegas. They certainly have the money, right? If the price tag for the team here in Vegas is $7 to $10 billion, they paid $12.5 billion for the Lakers. I mean, obviously an established brand, the best brand in the world in basketball. But you know, something I hadn't realized is that when the Buses sold majority stake to the Walter Group, they didn't sell all of their stake. I didn't realize they had this big an ownership hold.
0: Mm-hmm.
1: I know Jeannie was promised to remain around for at least like 3 years as the governor of the organization, but they still own 17.8% of the team, even though they cashed in to the tune of who knows how much, you know, $7 or $8 billion. Well, they sold that share for $10 billion, but they just sold out of the remaining shares.
0: Well, do you want something else that just came across the wires in the last 10 minutes, Cofield?
1: Well, that's the crazy part of this. Do tell.
0: From CNBC.com earlier today, Alex Sherman. Earlier today, 10 minutes ago, Jeannie Buss is opposing the potential sale of her family stake in the Los Angeles Lakers.
1: Mm-hmm.
0: In a letter obtained by CNBC addressed to law firms representing Jeannie Buss's siblings, her lawyer says Jeannie has not agreed to sell the team and that any vote suggesting the Buss family is selling would be, quote, void. No, this is not the last part of the... This really been a wild week with this whole thing, right, Cofield? Because Walter, who also owns the Lakers, the Dodgers, I should say, his money has been has been a big part. Look, the Dodgers always have money, but his money has been a big part of this turn of the Dodgers turning into the George Steinbrenner era Yankees, where it's like, we're just going to try to win at all costs. And now, I mean, this whole thing with the investigation with the SEC, right? Like, it's just a totally bizarre story. And it kind of came out like 6 weeks ago, but no one even noticed it. And now it's a big deal because the Lakers have been sold. And, I mean, he might not be done selling other stakes. He might be selling a stake in his EPL, in the EPL team that he has a piece of, Walter.
1: You saw that?
0: Yeah.
1: He is.
0: Yeah, so
1: that
0: there
1: is,
0: you go.
1: That is fact.
0: So there you go.
1: That's Chelsea?
0: Yeah. So
1: I don't know how much of that he owns, but he's looking to put that on the block.
0: So there you go. So that's another, like, this whole story is bizarre, though. And would it be the Buss family without it just ending, or this, like, if they actually do end up selling out of this, that it just ends in just really just a mess?
1: Some weird lawsuit?
0: Some bizarre lawsuit with them suing each other. Wouldn't shock me, unfortunately.
1: 2 hours ago, our L.A. guy from the Sporting Tribune on the Lakers being sold last week and then the remaining Buss share, 17.8%, being sold, we thought, today was the announcement. Arash wrote this: Jim, Johnny, Joey, Jesse Buss had the chance to cash in on the record sale of the Lakers and effectively fire Jeannie Buss as governor, and did just that. He says, well, Jeannie has fired and sued all of her brothers since taking control of the team. It's the final act of a wild reality show. We saw some of this stuff in multiple documentaries and kind of reality shows. We know there's some deep-seated feelings. I don't want to make a blanket statement about the four brothers, but they were either incompetent or didn't seem that interested in being entrepreneurial rich guys, right? Sure. Like, not the hardest workers, and Jeannie kind of took to that. I was the more serious one. But your note just a minute ago about Jeannie saying, no, we are not selling, that also comes on the heels of that statement coming out a little while ago. Chris Mannix, who covers the NBA, wrote about a particular line in the family statement to ESPN, quote, "It is time to use this opportunity to move on and exit gracefully."
0: Oh, boy.
1: "While we still can." He says,
0: "While we still can" is in there?
1: Yeah, he said the quote, "While we still can" is a heck of a way to end it.
0: That's good to say. "While we still can" is...
1: It ain't over.
0: Oh, man. I mean, that's the part of it that really catches your attention, doesn't it? "While we still can." Oh, man. All right, well, yeah, we haven't seen that. We haven't heard or seen the last of this, Schofield. And I would imagine this will be I was going to say multi-year, but I don't think this will drag on multi-year. But this could be very easily be a multi-month whole NBA season thing. I mean, the Kawhi investigation's only now taken 12 months, or 13 months, I should say. So... we'll see.
1: Yeah, again, to update this, the family voted on it. 5 votes. Check that. 6 votes. Yeah. 5 siblings voted in favor. Just needed 4. Right? But now, Jeannie, again, this is Sam Amick, who's writing for The Athletic now. Attorney for Lakers Governor Jeannie Buss. I know you just read this, but to repeat it again, people tuning in not knowing what's going on. The attorney says the trust vote to sell is void, arguing legal standing that requires her to be controlling owner on a lifetime basis. Her lawyer is demanding that the reps of the trust make it clear.
0: Yeah.
1: And do that publicly, that Jeannie is the controlling owner of the Lakers and that they can take no action on this. Vote to sell the 17.8% stake. Hello. The crazy thing is, the stuff going on down the road is wild as well. We'll get you updated on the Clippers in a little bit because there were different news reports and refuting reports. A lot of refuting today with the Clippers and the investigation with the NBA. That's on the way. But up next, our daily UNLV camp report, day 17 in the books, out at the Fertitta Football Complex. It was Special Teams Day.
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1: So today was day 17 of preseason camp for UNLV and the Rebels, and they'll go behind closed doors in a couple of days. We got media access tomorrow and Wednesday, Jeff. And then after that, it's time to lead up to game week, and next time we'll talk to Dan Mullen will be on Monday, as it is a game week. Yes, the season starts last Saturday, coming up without college football. And then we roll it out week zero with a handful of games, and UNLV in Memphis is one of the top games on the board. They are going to be on Big Fox, as Tim Brando and Devin Gardner will be on the game.
0: Biggest game of week zero, by margin.
1: Well, now that we've seen, and we'll build on this throughout the show, we've seen the AP Top 25 come out, and I don't take a whole lot of stock in it because last year it was wildly inaccurate because it's very much a guessing game, and it's crazier now than it's ever been. Yeah, Memphis is a top 10 group of six program. I don't know if there'll be a top 10 group of six program this year. A lot of that's going to depend on the transition to a new coach. They lost their coach. I like their quarterback mix. I don't know who's going to play, if both will play. So on Saturday, I was talking to Dan Mullen with the rest of the media and started asking him about the Memphis coach. Charles Huff said the other day to his media group that, hey, you know what? I'm not going to tell you who's starting, and you're going to find out in Vegas on opening night.
33: I wonder if he knows, or maybe I will see. Who knows? We'll see. I wouldn't. I mean, if they don't have to, why would you?
34: What's the scouting process? Like, who starts to deep dive on the quarterback strengths, and have you looked at it for weeks?
33: Yeah. That's something you do in the spring and the summer. We've already kind of looked and broken down the film. And
34: their quarterbacks?
33: Of their quarterbacks, yeah. Right. You've all looked at all that stuff. You do that last spring. Of both of them. Like, to me, whatever, whoever starts, and we go figure out what they'll do. And
1: doesn't seem overly concerned publicly. I jumped in there for clarification. I was like, wait, spring, really? Well, it is game one of the season. And yeah, they have enough of a staff that I guess you start scouting in the spring. So the two quarterbacks are Marcus Stokes and Aaron Noland. It's very interesting because both are very highly recruited quarterbacks of the past. Noland had landed at Ohio State to start. Stokes was set to go to Florida, but had some issues off the field, landed at West Florida. Stokes played all year long last year and piled up gigantic numbers at West Florida. Noland really hasn't played. So you wonder who has the advantage, the guy who's been around big-time college athletics and has technically won a national title as a backup, the deep-seated backup, or the guy who's actually played a lot of football more recently.
0: Noland's a lefty, right? Pretty sure he is. So that would be the only somewhat complication, potentially. But, I mean, look, they're both 6'2". They're both about 212 pounds. They're both, again, you have a guy who hasn't played it, yeah, a guy who hasn't played at all, versus a guy who hasn't played it at, forget FBS or D1, hasn't played at D1 level. So, look, I wouldn't be overly concerned, too. Just prep for both of them, and you know what? You're probably going to see a little bit of both of them, realistically speaking, right?
1: Yep.
0: That's probably what it's going to be. But, again, this is, you have the right coaching staff in place for UNLV to be prepared for a situation like this. Let's just go with that.
1: They do have an advantage being in their second year as a group.
0: Yeah.
1: You know, most of the group is back. They added Mike Shear. They added a safeties coach. They bumped up a special teams coach. You're talking about a new staff at Memphis, which is, I think, a disadvantage with new quarterbacks. Now, Jackson Arnold is a new quarterback for UNLV. Orji had been here, so it's not like the quarterbacks here are way ahead in terms of learning the system. The other hot-button issue I had to get to on Sunday was Mullen's advisor guy.
0: Mm-hmm.
1: You advisor guy?
0: No.
1: Why not?
0: I just don't like how it feels in my head for whatever reason. It feels goofy, at least to me. People who can rock visors look great with them. I just can't rock it.
1: John Gruden, leader of the visor gang.
0: Yeah, I mean, if you look good in the visor, more power to you. If you feel comfortable in the visor, more power to you. It's just not me.
1: I'd feel better in the visor with, like, the fake fro than I would now. And then, you know, now, since I'm balding badly in the back, there's no purpose. I never like visors.
0: Okay.
1: I agree with you.
0: Yeah, I'm not a visor guy.
1: What's the point? Wear a hat.
0: Yeah.
1: Get full coverage.
0: 100%, at least for me, yeah. I'm with you.
1: So, you know, Mullen, smart. When you're thinning up top, going bald, the visor is a dangerous thing when it's 110 to 115. So he's had the visor, check that, he's had the bucket hat on for the entire preseason camp and rave reviews. You'll hear me ask him here about the rave reviews and a very important question because I'd like to see this bucket hat thing continue.
34: People are very big on the bucket hat. They want to buy it.
33: Yeah.
34: I'm
33: sure you can go get these right at the Rebel merchandise store somewhere right now, right? I think we can go get these right now. So I got to protect the top of my head. It's hot out here right now.
34: Do you bail on the bucket for the preseason? You bring it back for Hawaii, North Texas? What do you do?
33: Boy, I'm going to have to see, right? Problem is I'm thinning on top a little bit right there, right? So that, you know, the visor sometime, which is fine at home games, doesn't go. I don't know if I could do a bucket hat for a game. I don't know about, but I'm...
34: How'd you put the headset on?
33: It would be like when I have my beanie, right? I mean, everybody loves my beanie. Yeah. So, I mean, maybe I will go make a fashion statement with the bucket hat on game day.
1: I don't know that I liked the middle of that comment where he seemed to smear the good name of the bucket hat like you can't be a serious coach with the bucket hat on. He's going to be in Hawaii. That's a road game. North Texas, Denton, Texas, road game, hot, sunny. Are we protecting the dome or are we worried about fashion, Dan? I'll ask you, is the bucket hat not a serious hat? I've got one on right now. Do you want to laugh
0: at me? And the exact bucket hat you have on for the audience out there is truly an exquisite bucket hat.
1: It's a Jamaica hat with what appears to be marijuana leaves all over it.
0: Yeah, it is an exquisite hat.
1: I would like to see him wear something like this.
0: I have to make
1: a statement against Hawaii. Maybe a hat, maybe a UNLV hat with a bunch of lays on it.
0: I have never owned a bucket hat. The only, or excuse me, let me.
1: You're an anti-bucket hat.
0: Let me rephrase that, actually. I have never purchased a bucket hat. I have had one bucket hat in my life. And it was when I was 7 years old.
1: Oh, boy.
0: And it was a giveaway at Shea Stadium for a Met game. And somewhere, wherever the photo albums are, there is a very famous photo in our family of me and Mr. Met with me wearing a bucket hat. Mr. Met was not in a bucket hat that day, unfortunately, though, Cofield.
1: Is it fair to say that bucket hats are for children, senior citizens, and women, and guys who are between, say, 25 and 65, no dice?
0: I was going to say the...
1: Are those the rules? Because I don't follow the rules.
0: So
1: I've got, I don't have a lot of them. I have about five or six.
0: So I will
1: hats,
0: tell you, like hats, like big ridiculous hats that cover your whole head, the only one that I own like one of those straw hats. Because I, if I'm in the sun too long, even if I have a good amount of sunscreen, I will burn. It's just my skin complexion. So I own, well, I had one in Hawaii that got left in Hawaii because it got destroyed in my great story where I fell asleep on a floaty in the ocean, and then the next thing I knew, I was careening towards shore. I was okay, but the hat did not make it. And then I had the other one that was bought at a big brand store, and after 6 months, it is falling apart, but still does the job. I think the bucket hats of the groups that you mentioned, the senior citizens is number one, for sure.
1: Yeah.
0: Then infants and kids maybe under six or seven, I guess under seven is number two, and I am kind of with you, unless if it is an extreme circumstance, doesn't really work for anyone from, I would say, the age of 18 through 64, 65.
1: Okay. Will you go as far as saying if Mullen was to wear... If Mullen was to wear a bucket hat against Hawaii, that Timmy Chan could look across and go, what's this son of a bitch doing? He's mocking on us.
0: He might.
1: He's clowning us. He doesn't even take it seriously enough to wear a real hat or show off his hair. It's a bucket hat like he's got a day at the beach.
0: Here's the one thing, though.
1: I made
0: a big caveat in what I just said. There are extreme circumstances where it is necessary.
1: Yeah.
0: Where Mullen talked it out there, where if you are thinning up there...
1: Mm-hmm.
0: It is no joke if you get a sunburn on the top of your head here. That's an extraordinary circumstance. Then it's acceptable. It's okay to look a little bit goofy to protect the top of your head when you're thinning. 100%.
1: Hawaii, North Texas, beginning of the season. You don't want to get a burn early in the year.
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10: Accident, I-11 southbound at Joint After Trop. Also, DI at Maryland Parkway. 15 northbound off-ramp to Cactus. Overnight lows tonight in the 80s.
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1: All right, let's talk a little college football, a little boxing, whatever else we want to hit on with Steve Kim. Steve Kim 323 up on Twitter, part of the Fearless Crew, Three Knockdown Rule podcast. Steve, what's going on? Are you irate right now? Miami's only 7th in the preseason AP poll. What the hell's going on here?
0: it's just a poll. Win all the games, you're going to be fine. I have never really understood the outrage over the polls. You line up and play ball, that's it. It's really, unless you are a Boise State, like let's say 10 years ago, and the positioning matters, right? But if you are in the P4 now, and specifically if you're really in the P2, as long as you line up, play, and you win enough games, and you win some important ones, you're going to be okay. So seven is seven. It is what it is.
1: What do you truly think they are?
0: Look, the expectation is to be back in at least to the semifinals. I think the benchmarks for this program, in my view, Mario Cristobal has put together, I think, a great roster, made major strides. You got to win the ACC now. You got to stop dropping games as double-digit favorites. It's happened too many times. It happened twice last year. I believe it's happened six times during his tenure as the University of Miami head coach. I think a lot of that has to do with game flow and game tempo when you try to shorten games with a superior roster. See, when you play for close games, that's when you put yourself at risk. I think this is a team you should play at a little quicker tempo, try to lengthen the games, come in waves. This offense, I believe, if the offensive line can coalesce, and that is the question, there should be an offense that puts up numbers similar to the one that was led by Cam Ward. And then defensively, if you allow them to come downhill and rush the pass for as early as possible with no threat of a run game, that's how you create blowout. That's how you keep yourself from being upset in ACC play. But the expectation, there's two things. Number one, you got to get into the playoffs. But first and foremost, win the ACC. Bottom line.
1: Yeah, I agree with you, though. These are mostly mindless, kind of trivial process of trying to guess at who's going to be good because there's so much movement now in college football. It's harder than ever. Fact is, last year's top 25 in the preseason, 12 of the 25 finished the season unranked.
0: Yeah, and beyond that, when you look at Penn State and Clemson specifically, yep, people had them in the top three or four.
1: Number two and number four.
0: Right, and they were huge disappointments. So every year there seems to be a couple teams that are overvalued. I look at this, the six teams in front of Miami, I think they're all pretty good, though. And so, but keep this in mind, teams like Ohio State and Texas play each other in week two. Right? So there's going to be natural attrition. Miami plays Notre Dame November 7th. So things will always work its way out. Now, the preseason polls to me, Steve, were probably a much bigger deal before the playoffs because now it becomes perception, a beauty contest, and then it becomes a popularity contest. Here, at least in theory,
1: yep,
0: you make the playoffs. It is about the games.
1: Now, sadly, it actually mattered way too much in the past because some teams couldn't move up enough to get into the select two or four or even back in my day and your day into the right bowl games, which I hated the bowl system with a passion and split national champions. But I've let go of that. No more anger over that. One more thing on Miami specifically. Steve Kim is with us, boxing expert, college football, great voice on college football. Did Miami lose a transfer in a kid named Cam Vaughn?
0: Well, Cam Vaughn was a wide receiver, put up some decent numbers at a very bad passing offense at West Virginia. He had some quarterback issues. And look, here's the thing. He's a pretty good player. He can play at a lot of places. Unfortunately, he walked into a situation at Miami. This is probably the deepest wide receiver room the Hurricanes have had since probably 2000 when they had Reggie Wayne, Santana Moss, Andre King, and a guy by the name of Andre Johnson. And I think what happened was one thing that really did not help his cause is when Darian Mensah went into the portal late and they also got his number one receiver, Cooper Barkate, that put him back further in the pecking order at wide receiver. The problem is, keep this in mind, Steve, this year there was no second portal window.
1: Yeah.
0: So if there was a second portal window, and I mentioned this in a couple other shows I was on, I thought we'd have at least one or two wide receivers look for better opportunities for playing time. See, now the issue for a young man like Cam Vaughn is, where does he go? He is technically ineligible now to play football this year.
5: Steve, just going back to the big three on this team of Mensah, Fletcher, and, of course, the brilliant Malachi Toney, do you think, let's say Miami goes either 11-1 or goes undefeated during the regular season, and they're one of the more prolific offenses in college football. Do you think any of those guys could win the Heisman Trophy, or would it be a situation where all three of them are probably so good that it could be a vote split scenario?
0: Yeah, that's happened to Miami in the past. I remember in 2002, Ken Dorsey and Willis McGahee seemed to knock each other off. And I think it was Carson Palmer that won it that year with the late run for USC. Here's what I think is going to happen. For Miami to have the type of year that they want, I think it's going to have to be Darian Mensah that's going to be the Heisman finalist. This game runs on quarterbacks, and I think he gives a different dimension than Carson Beck. I think he lengthens plays a little bit better, superior deep ball thrower, and he has a little bit more athleticism. Now, the other thing is I think for Fletcher, he's not going to be that heavy-duty 25-carry running back till the playoffs. That's what happened last year. They kept him fresh. I think Miami has a very deep running back room. And as for Malachi Toney, he's going to get a lot of touches, although I don't think he's going to have as many catches as he did last year. My perception or my projection is that he has probably three-quarters of the catches he did last season, but for more yards per catch, because last year he averaged about 11. You want to get him to about 14.5 to 15, and that could actually be less being more. I could see him being an All-American type and getting Biletnikoff Award buzz. But when it comes to if Miami's going to maximize themselves as a team, you got to have Mensah be one of the five finalists in New York in early December.
1: Steve Kim is with us from the Three Knockdown Rule podcast. I saw a tweet on the podcast account. Today's fighters aren't less skilled. They aren't less dangerous either. They're just more cautious, and that's changing boxing. Did something happen this weekend to prompt that, or what was the discussion?
0: Well, no, that was a discussion with Antonio Tarver, who we had last week and just was inducted into the Nevada Boxing Hall of Fame. It was really not a commentary on anything that took place this week. That show was filmed 7 days ago. But we're just saying that today's fighters fight less, ask for more. And I see a lot of talking, a lot of tweeting, a lot of unkept promises. But I thought this for a while, and I think in mirror society, when I was coming up in this business, and so let's say at the turn of the century, or the decade coming off with James Toney, Roy Jones, Mike McCallum, men of that ilk, I really felt like, man, these are men. They're men. I'm not really sure I'm covering the same caliber of men as I was back in 2000, 2001, just to be blunt.
1: Yeah. Well, with more money comes more comfort, and fights are available even if you don't score knockouts, so it's naturally going to happen. And they don't have, you know, a whole system under one umbrella like UFC. Frankly, Dana White, because he has full control of his fighters, can tell fighters who are boring, I'm not going to book you. You know, if you're not aggressive. That was his comment after the main event this weekend. He said one of the guys simply did not have the killer instinct to go and try to really finish the fight.
0: And we probably need more of that, to be honest with you. I know a lot of the bleeding hearts aren't going to like it, but at a certain point, when are we going to care about the fans? And that's what I care about. I don't really care about athlete or fighter empowerment, protecting them. I think they're protected just fine. They get paid their money. I think there's a time and place where the consumer has to matter. And boxing has a shrinking consumer base. No one can argue with me. It's been a 30-year erosion that I've seen firsthand that I've tried to warn against. No one has heeded the warnings, and here we are.
1: Steve Kim is up on Cofield & Company, ESPN Las Vegas. All right, around the NFL, this really has more to do with some stuff away from the game, but give me a read after about 5 days of watching the reaction, seeing more news come out on Jaden Daniels, we think his mom, and this battle over the number 5 at LSU.
0: If I was LSU until this is handled, I would make Jaden Daniels, I'd make him persona non grata. I'd take him off every wall, every promotional thing that you do. I don't know if I'd melt down his Heisman Trophy just yet, but, you know, I really think that, number one, LSU needs to have a clear policy on what exactly are we doing with numbers. Because numbers, I don't think you can really retire them, especially the single-digit ones. Everyone wants them. There's other ways to honor players in perpetuity. But if Jaden Daniels wants to go down this route, I would placate him and say, okay, Jaden, we will literally never feature your image, your likeness. You will never be on the side of a stadium. You won't be on any billboards, any of that stuff. We will acquiesce to your wishes. So I think a message has to be sent. LSU was pretty good to Jaden Daniels, too. This was not a one-way relationship.
1: Yeah.
0: So if they want to go down this road, I would placate them. And I give a lot of the LSU former players credit. They're coming out, and they're not taking the athlete side. They're actually using some logic and saying certain things are beyond the individual. This is about the collective and the tradition of a college football program. So that's my take on it.
1: On the subject of retiring numbers, I mean, you have to be really, really, really special, like an all-time great, to get a number retired, like Shedeur Sanders at Colorado. He did a lot for CU football. All right, give me your thoughts. You know, we got our first look at the Sean Shedeur battle this weekend.
0: I thought Shedeur, he was what he was. Some decent moments, but again, the interception, I don't know. I think he's good enough to be a backup. I disagree with those who say he's not good enough to be an NFL quarterback. I don't think he'll ever be a frontline starter. Guys, I like Deshaun Watson. I thought he was pretty decisive with the ball. He looked sharp. The passes had velocity on it. One of the issues we're going to have, though, that offensive line is bad. That is not a good offensive line, no matter who's behind the center. But they still have some decent parts. I think Concepcion is going to be a productive player. I like Dylan Sampson. He broke off that big screen. And, you know, Fannin was a very productive rookie tight end. So the parts are there to be at least decent. But just keep this in mind, guys. Professional sports is a business. They have sunk a lot of money and not gotten a lot out of the Deshaun Watson contract.
1: Last one, 30 seconds. I saw you guys playing a clip of J.J. McCarthy reacting to not getting the job over Kyler Murray with the Vikings. Coach J.B. was reacting to it. What was the rub on that one?
0: Well, the rub is, like, you know, what else is he going to say? You know, JB was a little harsh saying this guy just can't play. I just said, hey, look, he said what he was supposed to. I don't see an NFL starter. And there's a theory that without the advanced scouting of Connor Stallions, J.J. McCarthy suddenly can't anticipate plays in defense anymore. Coincidence or not?
1: I saw you double down on that point by talking about Michigan in general on that team, maybe not putting out the most productive pros.
0: Well, outside of Blake Corum, how many guys from that draft class have had what you would call above-average NFL career so far? Not a lot.
1: Yeah, good point to go out on. Steve, we appreciate it. We'll talk to you next week.
0: Thank you.
1: I was there. I was there for UNLV Michigan, and it seems like Michigan knew a lot of what was coming. Barry Odom kind of glassy-eyed at the half.
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1: All right, here we go. 4 o'clock hour brought to you by Battleborn Injury Lawyer. 766-1400 is the number. ESPN Reno, ESPN Las Vegas. James is here. Jeff Parles. It's Cofield. A lot of football to get to. Let's do it.
25: Battleborn Injury Lawyers presents the Big 4 at 4.
2: Number four.
1: Well, Jeff, we actually start with basketball. Stretch run here in the WNBA. What does the Aces' loss against the loaded Lynx mean? They've won two of three, but they've had particular matchups that have not been good for them, especially against the Lynx.
5: What it proves is that Minnesota's the rightful favorite. What it proves is that they're probably in a category of their own.